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1: Peace be unto you, Reverend Al, and to your global listeners, man. First of all, I want to congratulate you and Nan on y'all historic thing that's going to happen Saturday, God willing, moving into your new building, man. That's historic to me.
0: It's very historic to us. Thank you for that.
1: Yes, sir. But, you know, I wanted to talk to you about the vote, right? You know, and the vote is, regardless to what people say, that's one of our most effective weapons that we have as American citizens, right? And coming to this November's election, right, I hear people saying that, oh, yeah, you know, Trump might do something to stop or cancel the election, you know? And I know he's capable of trying something. I ain't putting it past him, because he'll do anything and everything to try to keep the power that he think he wills. You know, well, he's wielding it, but okay, we'll see how long. But the bottom line is, if he did something like that, I think that the majority of the American people would rebel against that, right? I mean, this guy is setting it up. He already told us he wanted to be a dictator. And, you know, you look at any country that has a dictator, they always got a killing squad. We got one here, ICE, right? Just go out and kill, right? Because that's what this leader, dictator, and it ain't all, you know, oh, we're looking for, I don't even believe in that, illegal aliens. And then they're getting the wrong people at that to show how insensitive and dumb they are. You mean to tell me you don't even have the right person and you shot them dead? And that's okay, huh? Well, I guess to a dictator, that would be okay, you know. So, you know, I remember him saying in that last campaign he had, he said, if you vote, I just need you to vote one more time. And then he mentioned that they'll have it so together, I guess they thought they would, you know, that Nazi regime would be in power so much that nobody would dare, you know, say anything against the you know, the regime. But, you know, we the Democrats who lost, right? One thing we didn't do, we didn't disrespect the Constitution, the rule of law. We didn't go and attack the Capitol like America and the whole world saw that was denied on January 6th. Oh, they were just good people on a tour. Are you kidding me? You know, one thing I'm going to say to Israel, I pray that after the next 2 years, this White House and all that go along with them that stand there, right? The, you know, like Marvin Gaye said one time, I ain't trying to be doggone, but I'm going to pray that that whole bunch be long gone, out of power. What you think, Rev?
0: I, you know what I think. I agree with you. Thank you for your call. Let me stay in Philly and go to Disco Brian. Disco Brian, you're keeping it real with Al Sharpton.
2: Hey, Rev. I got to echo Jacob there, and congratulations. I can't wait to make it to New York and see that beautiful new building. But, Rev, before I raise something structural, if there's time, I wanted to invite you and your audience to watch the brilliant creator Tabitha Speaks Politics on YouTube, her latest video. It's called "With White Leftists, Everything Leads Back to Israel and Palestine." She does an excellent job dissecting what she calls Israel derangement syndrome. And I was delighted to hear, Rev, in my conversation with your daughter Dominique last week, that she too is a big fan of Tabitha Speaks. And, Rev, I'd also like to invite you to look at some of the content of a social media account called Canary Mission. That's canary, like canary in a coal mine, mission. They do an incredible job showcasing precisely how the far-right white nationalists and the far-left DSA folks echo the same exact talking points about Zionism, AIPAC, and Jewish people. They show Mamdani talking about Zionist monsters right beside David Duke in the next clip talking about Zionist monsters. Then they show Ilhan Omar saying AIPAC is toxic right beside neo-Nazi Nick Fuentes saying the exact same thing. And as our excellent Muslim Pennsylvania State Senator, who I might have been the proudest vote I ever cast, Sharif Street, warned back in February at a candidate forum here in Philly, whoever Jews are the targets of, black Americans are always next on that list. So, Rev, my question is this. There's no infrastructure or revenue for pro-democracy media. And I'm wondering, from your perspective, Rev, if a media outlet or a podcaster or a streamer puts economic justice before civil rights and racial justice, or before gender equality, can they credibly claim to be pro-democracy media, in your view?
0: If they put economic justice before civil rights or racial justice.
2: Or gender equality.
0: Yeah. Or gender equality. Well, I think that if they put it before that, it is unreal and unrealistic. Because you and I know that economic rights are different based on who you are. So you have double black unemployment to whites in most cities and just about in the national statistics. And the same thing with gender inequality when it comes to jobs and business. So what it says to me, Brian, is that if you want to talk about economic rights and affordability, but not civil rights, racism, and misogyny, then you're all right with it staying racially unbalanced. Because part of what I get a problem with some is that by not talking race means that they keep the same inequity. You've got to deal with the economic equality and the racial and gender equality at the same time, or we come out of it with the same disproportionate impact against us.
2: I really appreciate that clarity, Rev.
0: We can argue, and that's why I was careful how I broke it down, because we could argue, people can argue, you and I don't argue, but people could argue that it's class or race. It's not class or race. It's class and race. Because our race has been majority in a certain class because of our race.
2: That's right.
0: And I think that people that duck that are, in many cases, some privileged kids that's showing a hissy fit and have no concern about blacks and people of color, and in many cases, women, which is why a lot of us look at them with some real confusion. It's funny you said it, because last night I ran into a guy who said to me, you know, I respect a lot of work you did, Reverend Al, but, you know, I'm a young white fellow. He said, I'm much more progressive, and I want to work with some of the younger black activists. I said, well, you got a lot of young black activists in National Action Network you come to work with. I said, but what is the age group you talking about? Because y'all, Bernie Sanders is 15 years older than me, and y'all would say he's too old. And he looked at me, he said,
3: keeping it real.
0: I never thought about that. Elizabeth Warren's older than me. So, with black folks, you got a cutoff age.
3: Keeping it real.
0: But whites, you can become grand old. Come on.
3: Keeping it real.
0: You need to talk to somebody who don't know what they're talking about. Thank you for your call, as always, Brian. Let's take a break. We'll be right back. Keeping it real. That's what I do. Shopton. That's my name. We'll be right back.
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11: It's Sybil Wilkes with what we need to know. Public outrage continues across the city of Houston following the tragic fatal shooting of 52-year-old local contractor Lorenzo Salgado Araujo by a federal immigration officer. Mr. Salgado Araujo, who spent over three decades constructing hundreds of homes across the city, was pursued and shot by Immigration and Customs Enforcement agents driving unmarked vehicles while this man was transporting his labor crew. A separate fatal shooting by a federal immigration officer in Biddeford, Maine, marked at least the ninth time ICE agents have deployed deadly force since the administration's crackdown began. Federal agencies remain tight-lipped regarding the ongoing inquiry. The senator from the state of Maine, Angus King, reported that Homeland Security officials claimed the motorist intentionally weaponized his vehicle against them. I'm Sybil Wilkes. Be informed.
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0: Optic. And we are back. Let's go to Lola in Philadelphia. Lola, W-U-R-D. Lola.
1: Yes, Reverend Al, how are you?
0: I'm doing fine. How are you?
1: I'm doing good. Always good to hear your voice, and I've been listening, just been traveling and working. But I wanted to talk about this presidential hearing or meeting that Trump is going to have on Thursday, and then all the stuff that's out here, in the media about him, talking about that Reverend Warnock and John Ossoff's seats are not valid, that he's coming back after Georgia, that he's going to try to stop the mail-in ballots, and then that's what a lot of stuff that he's supposed to be talking about on Thursday. And we have to be really prepared, and the AGs that are on board, like the Democratic AGs, people, we got to be proactive instead of being reactive, because this man is going to do anything he can to try to stop the Democrats from gaining the House and the seat, and Jeffries becoming the head of the caucus. And also, I wanted to talk about, the man that was shot in Maine. This is really, really disturbing, because not only, we're dealing with black people, we deal with this all the time. The same thing happened to Philando Castile, and the man who was shot in Maine, his daughter was sitting in the back seat. A 3-year-old child was sitting in the back seat. Right. Just like what happened to Philando Castile when his stepdaughter was sitting in the back seat when he was shot, along with his girlfriend in the passenger seat. They're not even vetting to see who they're stopping. This wasn't even the right person that they were looking for. They said that he was trying to come after them with the car. That has turned out to be a lie. So now they just have carte blanche to go out and just shoot and kill anybody. Even, everybody has the right to due process. It's just if he's not supposed to be here, then get him and take him. But no, you can't just be shooting into people's cars. They did it to Renee Good. They shot Alex Cruddy. It's just like, for me, not living through that time, but it just feels like the KKK is just out here, like how they were capturing our ancestors and people who were trying to run for their freedom. Like, just doing anything that they want to, Reverend Al, and there is no recourse. There are no consequences for anything that is happening to these ICE agents, And then this thing with Trump trying to, this is the biggest fraud, the biggest crooked mafia style type stuff that's happening. Like, I'm just going to do what I want to do, and you guys just deal with it, sue me later, but then everything is already going to be a process, so we'll figure it out later. I mean, this is crazy, for him to try. He knows that he's on the wrong side of history. Gas is high, food, utilities. He's saying, oh, I don't care about affordability. I don't care about anything. You know what I'm saying? And so to say that to the American people, it's a slap in the face, even for the people who voted for him, because we already knew what was coming. We knew that this was coming. But the people who voted for him, now they're like, oh, my God, we need to do something. We need to vote for the Democrats. We need to vote for somebody else. We're all in the conundrum right now, Reverend Al, and just wanting to get out of this. It's like living in a nightmare every single day. It's been something ever since this man has been elected. There has not been a minute of peace. There's not been a minute of peace since he's been elected to office. Not one minute of peace. He's taken a plane that we are paying for. The taxpayers are paying for part of that plane that he has. We're paying for that ballroom that he's going to put up that he said that we wouldn't have to pay for. But a lot of people can't even out here afford food and to pay their rent and utilities. But we have to pay for a rich man, billionaires, welfare stuff that he's taking from us. They talk about us people being on welfare. They're the big grifters. They're the big welfare people.
0: Well, I think that you put it in a way that any and everybody could understand it, because they are the grifters, and they will have their people all psyched up on some craziness. That if they right. just sat down and looked at the facts speak for themselves.
1: Right. department out. Everything is sitting there. If you are a working class person, which most of us are, you know, you might have some millionaires. There are very few billionaires, 1%. But if you're a working class person, why would you align yourself with somebody who doesn't even know what the price of milk is? For somebody who's not getting gas on a regular day to go to work. This is stuff that working people are doing, middle class people are doing, and even if you're upper middle class, you still have to keep a job or be an entrepreneur to be able to live day by day. These people are out of touch. They have all the medical care. They have everything paid for from our paychecks, but they're going to tell us, no, you just don't worry about it. You just sit there and languish and suffer while we get all the benefits. You know, this is like a nightmare. It really is. And we need more of a proof of life from Senator, from Mitch McConnell. We need more than that AI picture, because he's trying to stop Andy Beshear from appointing somebody, just like he appointed Lindsey Graham's sister within 1 or 2 days of that man's death. They always holding the Democrats at bay, where we don't know what's going on with Mitch McConnell, but Andy Beshear can't even see what's going on. Andy Beshear, the governor, should be allowed to go in there and say, okay, you know, he's okay. I don't even know his medical stuff, but okay, yeah, because he's not voting. He's not performing his job. If I'm out of my job, Reverend Al, I have to have a note. I have to let my employer know, and then somebody has to fill in for me. And so this stuff right here is really taking this country down, down, down, down, down, down. And I hope people will wake up and see what you have done. Yeah, you might align with somebody because of their race, but what is happening to you in your home?
0: That's exactly right. And thank you for your call, Pauline. Pauline McCullough says on our message board, hello, Miss Lola. Did not hear from you in a long time. Good to hear you. I agree with you, Pauline. We've been missing Lola. Let's go to the city of Chicago to our activist extraordinaire herself, Sister Pam. Sister Pam, you're keeping it real with Al Sharpton.
2: Oh, thank you, Reverend Sharpton, so much. Thank you for all that you do and the team and your family, because I know it takes a village to accomplish what you have. Congratulations on the new headquarters. And, Reverend Trump, I just want to make sure we're supporting our civil rights organizations. You know, we've got Rainbow Push here. We have the branches of the NAACP, NAN in New York. And I know that you all are a network that is on the forefront of fighting what we have right now. I always tell you this, Reverend Trump, that it disgusts me that there have been conversations in the past about, well, are our civil rights organizations, are they relevant? Well, guess what? Are they relevant? Because I see you fighting. Don't see a lot of those people, talk show hosts and others, who put that nonsense out there. So I hope that we're supporting with our membership, money, donations, whatever.
0: Well,
2: I'll
0: tell you something, I'm going to let you finish your statement.
2: Sure.
0: That a family that had a problem recently called one of the people that you referred to, talk show host, I'll just leave it that way, and said that they had a problem, somebody been killed or missing in their family, they believed it was racial, and the critic told called Reverend Sharpton, I don't do that. I mean, so you don't even know how right you are. If I call a name, everybody on here would know what I'm talking about. I don't do that. I cover the news. I don't make the news. Call him. Mm-hmm. And I did help him. And one thing, Pam, and you and I have known each other through the airwaves, and we met once or twice, that
2: yeah.
0: I've never in all the years I've been out here, I've become known with Howard Beach, and I've been Reverend Jackson's youth director and all that, and before that, since 69, really. But let's start 86, which means I've been out here on the front lines for 40 years, this is 26, I've never had to get in line to help a victim. I always was usually the first one and sometimes the only one to show up. So all of that bogus stuff, it stopped bothering me 25 years ago. Because it wasn't like I was, many of the activists that for a temporary way fight for certain causes, never even talk to the family. I can't tell how many people stepped over Trayvon's mother and used that movement for their thing, got online and all. Same thing George Floyd. They never take care of the family. First thing I did when somebody called me about what's happening with Nolan in Mississippi, I said, well, tell the parents if they want to talk to me, they can call me or somebody in there. The parents called me. I wouldn't be involved. Because at the end of the day, you can't get ahead of the victims and say you're solving or standing for an issue. Let's take a break. I'll come right back to Pam. We'll be right back. Keeping it real. Shopton. Be right back. Keeping it real.
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11: 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We need action around dealing with the injustice in the criminal justice system. 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

0: host, Reverend Al Sharpton. Let's go back to Pam. Pam. Is Pam there?
1: Yes, I'm here. I'm here.
0: Yes, ma'am. Go ahead.
1: Hello?
0: Yes.
1: Reverend Sharpton?
0: Yes, ma'am.
1: I'm here, yes. Thank you for your words. Thank you for what you're doing with the Wells family. When I see them, they are traumatized.
0: Absolutely.
1: And thank you for navigating, helping them to navigate this process, and for Attorney Crump's legal expertise. And along those lines, Reverend Sharpton, I recall with Carmelo Anthony's family, I thought it was reported that someone told them not to get Reverend Sharpton involved. Do you ever remember hearing that?
0: Who's that?
1: Carmelo Anthony, the young man in Texas who was defending himself, and the jury found him defending himself against two white students. And he stabbed the young boy, and the jury found him guilty and sentenced him to 35 years.
0: Yeah, I know the case, but you said...
1: And what I was asking, because I thought the family said, and I wasn't sure, but I thought the family said that they told them not to get Reverend Sharpton involved, not to get Reverend Sharpton involved.
0: I've heard that. I've not heard that from the family, but I've heard that from people in that part of that happened.
1: The reason why
0: the person that said that said they were told don't get Sharpton involved, it'll become a race thing, and look at what they got by not getting people involved. Because they gave that man, young man, 35 years. But I heard that. I cannot say, though, I heard the family said that. I never talked to the family, nor have I seen any press clippings of them saying that. But I did hear that, yes.
1: I wish the family would reach out to you on that just so we could get clarification, because that was a major mistake. But I'll move forward. Reverend Sharpton, I just also wanted to say that let me make a statement regarding Israel and the Jewish community. When we attack AIPAC and Israel, excuse me, Netanyahu, we're not

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1: Here in America are upset about what they're seeing. So I don't, you know, let's make sure we get clarification on that. And then my last piece, Reverend Sharpton, your march that's coming up, making sure that everybody is, you know, participating, organizing to vote. I mean, there are so many activities going on that there is no reason for everybody not to be involved in something at whatever level. So I wanted to ask Reverend Sharpton, Maureen Forte, I checked the website and I might have overlooked something. I didn't see her number. So if I call NIN headquarters, can I?
2: Yeah, they'll give you a number.
1: Okay, not a problem.
2: I'm
1: but
2: glad you said that. I'll make sure a number's posted as well, but they'll give you a number.
1: Okay, on the website. Yeah, there's enough work for all of us to do. And let me just, and with the voting, now, I'm of the theory that when the Kamala Harris, 4 million votes were purged from the rolls that would have gone to her. So we've got to address turnout. We've got to address them purging. We've got to make sure that we go after those 89 million. I think that's the number reported. If 89 million people didn't vote, we need to find out why. And all of this activity, Reverend Sharpton, is going to take money.
2: That's right.
1: And we've got to just put it all on the line. Thank you to Spike Lee, Kaepernick, as well as I don't know if they said Byron Allen, I heard donated something.
2: Byron Allen sent the family $100,000. Yes. And Tyler, yes, Perry, who's in Europe. Mm-hmm. Text me again this morning when got the funeral straight, and he's paying for everything. He's, I don't care how much others give, the whole funeral.
1: And you know, and because I'm always saying, where are our black millionaires and billionaires?
2: Well, they came
1: because
2: through.
1: We need them. They came through, and I'm acknowledging that. Thank you. So we've all got to be in this together because it's going to be a fight. To keep the Republicans, as well as this adjudicated sexual abuser, that's what he is, Judge Kaplan said it, from destroying this country. That is their end goal. The races like Stephen Miller, Bannon, you have a bunch of anti-black people in office, and they're going to use policy, and they're going to grift our money to help destroy black people. That is my true belief. And we've got to fight because I am my ancestors, Reverend Sharpton. And you know what I mean when I say that. They're fighters.
2: Right.
1: I am my ancestors. I'm proud of it. Thank you.
2: All right. Thank you. Always good to hear your voice. Let me go to Joe in Philadelphia, Pennsylvania, WURD.
3: Sharpton, your wonderful producer. How you doing, my brother?
2: I'm doing fine.
3: Praise be to Allah. You know, kudos to Sister Pam and Sister Lola. You know, Reverend Sharpton, I'm not a hateful person, but I just get a little tired of people. They always want to call in and keep talking about somebody against Israel or whatever like that. Because somebody, and I never know, this individual never acknowledged the hurt and pain of the Palestinian people. He always talking about somebody got Israeli syndrome. Like the previous caller Pam said, Reverend Sharpton, when you see Palestinian women and children being blown up, and they even do double ticks and stuff. And I've seen series over the years, Reverend Sharpton, where Israel has bombed a hospital, a mosque, a school, and killed innocent Israeli children. And what happens? And the rescue workers come out and try to help out. They bomb and kill them, too. I mean, come on. You know how many reporters and journalists from Al Jazeera and other parts of the world have been killed by these Israeli thugs? Because we're a bunch of thugs and stuff. And I'm not talking, like Sister Pam said, I'm not talking about the people of Israel that's good people. Nobody's talking about them. You got people within Israel. And outside, I marked for George Bush for peace and Philadelphia, Reverend Sharpton. And they can't stand Netanyahu. Him and his racist thug cabinet. So you got Jewish people from Philadelphia. I marked all the time in pro-Palestinian marches. They don't have no hatred against the Jews. They have a hatred against the thug Netanyahu in this cabinet and stuff, man. And that need to be made very clear and stuff like that. So when people speak out against what's going over there, they don't have no anti-Israel syndrome, whatever this caller is talking about. I mean, and again, if you got any kind of humanity, you can't see the suffering

0: Palestinian people, and as a black man and a member of the Nation of Islam, I don't apologize. I'm pro-Palestinian, I'm pro-black, and I'm making no apologies for it. I'm going to continue to speak out against the genocide in Gaza, because that's my obligation as a human being, as a black man, to support oppressed people, because we're an oppressed people. So I'm not going to stop speaking out against that. And I close with that, Reverend Sharpton. Thank you.
1: All right, thank you for your call. 1-877-532-5797. 1-877-532-5797. And let me say this. I think the last three callers, Joe, Pam, and the caller before, said it correctly as far as I'm concerned. And that is, to be anti-Netanyahu, which I am and have been consistently, is not being anti-Israel. That's like saying being anti-Trump makes you anti-America. You can be against a guy's policy because you think what he's doing is not only wrong, and it is, and what he's done in Gaza is absolutely atrocious, and it is, but you can think it's wrong for the people of Israel. There is a huge opposition to Netanyahu in Israel. Even somebody on, I don't know how to pull it up that quick. Somebody on our message board correctly said, Rahm Emanuel, former mayor of Chicago, former chief of staff to President Obama, is as pro-Israel as you can get. He just went to Israel and questioned in a speech what Netanyahu's doing. So, I mean, let's have a grown folks conversation. Manuel Murphy is saying on the message board, I started following you, Reverend, after you were stabbed. I first saw you in person during the early years of Tom Joyner's fantastic voyage. Remember the think tanks, Rev? Yeah, I remember them. That was a great think tank. Tom Joyner was a powerful force. And yeah, I was stabbed and leading a nonviolent march. Man ran and stuck a knife in my chest. 1991, 35 years ago. I still look at it. I never took the scar off my chest. I look at it every morning to remind me that God spared me for a reason, not a season. Let's take a break. Be right back. Keeping it real. Sharpton. Be right back.
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0: This is the sound of giraffes being placed on the endangered species list for the very first time. 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

0: 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Another great show on tap for you today. In our second hour, two conversations. Up first, the on-again, off-again U.S.-Iran ceasefire has unraveled once more. The U.S. military has resumed striking Iran. As you know, we'll talk to Trita Parsi of the Quincy Institute for Responsible Statecraft on the top side of our two. On the B side of our two, pioneering fashion model, entrepreneur and editor Audrey Smaltz takes us inside her new book, Every Inch a Lady, My Amazing Journey from Dear Harlem to Haute Couture and Beyond. In our third hour.
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7: I ain't no damn babysitter. I know who you are.
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8: Slim say you used to be great.
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6: Ain't got too many places for these kids to go. 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
11: DC would always compete at the Junior National. I'll make a deal with you. If y'all can see past my mistakes, I promise you I'll give you everything I got.
12: Lock in!
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0: Acclaimed actor and director Michael T. Williamson and director writer Sheldon Cannis come live in studio in our final hour today to talk about the new, highly anticipated, inspiring coming-of-age sports drama. It's called They Fight. It premieres this week on Hulu. Should be a fun hour today when we get to hour three. But in this first hour, let's talk politics and more with the co-founder and executive editor of the Black Agenda Report, Margaret Kimberly. Before I bring Margaret Kimberly on the line, let me do this. We will pick up where we sort of left off yesterday. The entire show, not the entire show, two-thirds of it. We had Harry Lennox on the third hour yesterday. Great conversation with Harry, speaking of great actors. We talked about, Lindsey Graham yesterday, the passing over the weekend from this aortic disruption or dissection. We were saying on the air yesterday that Donald Trump had posted on True Social that his sister, Lindsey Graham's sister, that is, should be chosen to finish out her term between now and January 6th. So hours later, as Trump had instructed, the governor of South Carolina, Mr. McMaster, did just that and appointed Lindsey Graham's sister to finish out his term. I've got some issues with that, and maybe you think I'm doing too much. I'm going to share what I think and let you decide whether you think I'm doing too much on it. We'll see what Margaret Kimberly thinks about what I have to say about that. Before we do any of that, though, here is some sound of Darlene Graham Nordon being appointed to Lindsey's seat yesterday.
17: I want to thank the governor for selecting me to serve the remainder of Lindsey's term. It is such an honor. Lindsey has always been there for me, and now I will be there for him. Lindsey worked harder than anyone. He worked nonstop to make our state, country, and world better. He loved his family and loved serving this state and our country. He dedicated his life to our country. It is such a privilege to get to finish some of his important work, and I promise to work hard over the next several months to support the President and carry forward the efforts of my brother on behalf of the citizens of South Carolina and the United States.
0: So I ask rhetorically, who is Darlene Graham Nordone, and why of all the folk in South Carolina who know something about public service, who know something about politics, why she got the call? Of course, you know the answer already. She just told you why, because she is going to help Donald Trump run his agenda between now and January. I understand the bond they had in their relationship. We'll talk about that. But this happens too often for me in our politics. Somebody dies, somebody perishes, and the first thing we do is appoint their mama, their daddy, their brother, their sister. They ain't got no experience. The folk of South Carolina deserve to be served by somebody who knows how the process works. But you get the phone call because you're a family member. And I've felt this way for a while now, so I'm not doing it just because they're Republicans. I've done the same thing on the Democratic side. But it just troubles me because I believe that public service, when done right, is an honorable platform. Public service is noble at its best. And I make a distinction between public service and politicians. Sick of politicians, too many of them. Now that they're public servants, but I digress for now. I'll share more about what I think about this. More importantly, we'll get the opinion of our guest in this hour, Margaret Kimberly. A great deal more to talk about. Got some Kamala Harris stuff for you. Kamala's on my nerves again, respectfully and lovingly. We'll talk about Kamala. We'll talk about a few things. Trump has ousted the remaining members of the Election Assistance Commission ahead of the midterms. He's laying in even harder now on voter suppression. So a lot to cover Margaret Kimberly, who is, again, the co-founder and executive editor of the Black Agenda Report. Just getting started here on Tavis Smiley.
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0: Tavis and Margaret Kimberly, who is the executive editor and co-founder of the Black Agenda Report. I was asking some of my colleagues here in the studio whether or not my POV, my point of view, is a little petty about Darlene Graham Norton just because she's Lindsey's sister getting the call to finish out his term. The most that she has done is to lean in to support Lindsey. I mean, read any article about her today, and the article is all about their story, about him becoming her legal guardian when she was 11 or 13. He was 20. Their parents died. The story's all about their bond. And I love the bond between brother and sister. But the most you can find is that she has, over her life, at some point, worked with people with disabilities. That's it. And I take nothing away from that. Respect people who work with people with disabilities. She don't know nothing about politics. And the state of South Carolina is stuck with this now for the next 6 months, somebody who doesn't know how to get anything done on the Hill because they want to honor her brother. So this is all about Lindsey, right? It ain't about people in South Carolina. It's all about Lindsey Graham. So I was asking my colleagues here what they thought, Margaret, and they said to me in no uncertain terms, this ain't the royal family. This is not the United Kingdom. We fought to escape that kind of patriarchy. We fought to escape that kind of monarchy. And interestingly, here we are 250 years in at a moment such as this, and you see remnants of that still going down. I said to them that if Donald Trump had his way, should he start to falter and fail, he's going to sign an executive order preemptively declaring that upon his death, posthumously, Donald Trump Jr. would become the president. We know how the process is supposed to work, but he would do that if he could get away with it. I digress for now. Margaret Kimberly, good to have you on the program. How are you today?
24: I'm fine. Thank you.
0: Am I being petty here?
24: Well, no, you're raising important points. But, Lindsey Graham did whatever Donald Trump wanted. Now, it's interesting. When Donald Trump first ran in 2016, Lindsey Graham was not a supporter.
0: That's right.
24: And he publicly said Trump would be the worst nominee for the Republicans. The Republicans would be destroyed if he clearly he didn't think, like many others, that Trump was going to win. But he got his mind right after Trump became president. And Trump is a man who demands loyalty. So, and Lindsey Graham was loyal to him. And because, what we called democracy. I don't even think we have that, actually. Mm. We have people who do as they are told. They do what the party donor class want them to do. In the case of Republicans, they do what Donald Trump wants them to do. So while this lady may not have any experience in public service, she will not be much different from anybody else in the Republican Party in the Senate or the House. She will follow Trump's orders. And I see your point that there should be, actually, little by little, they're dispensing with any of the illusions that are generally used to try to convince us we have a democratic country. But because of the way it actually runs, while I see your point, I don't believe there's going to be much difference because it's Lindsey Graham's sister rather than someone who is already in office.
0: I take your point. Let me just pick up on two things you've laid out here. I want to go first to this point that you raised that got my attention because this audience knows I say this often. I do not believe in calling this country a democracy. At best, it is an experiment in democracy. If I had the energy today, I could certainly debate you on, not you, but debate the notion of democracy versus oligarchy versus plutocracy. I ain't going there today. I could. But at best, I think we ought to experiment in democracy. I often say we have a Madisonian framework for democracy, but we haven't quite achieved that even 250 years in. Here you come echoing my sentiment, but I'm fascinated to hear what your rationale is for why you question this notion of American-style democracy.
24: Well, the country has, in my lifetime, I'm in my 60s, my mid-60s, I have seen the state of our state devolve. Mm-hmm. I would say some years ago, we did have something like a democracy. What people voted on was generally what they got. Now we know I know that you know about all these studies showing that even if the party you like wins, you still don't get what you want. Mm-hmm. So we see big money playing a bigger and bigger role. You have to raise $1 billion to run for president. To win a Senate seat in most states, you have to raise $25 to $30 million. That tells you who has access and who does not. And as this the role of money grows, we see that the people have less and less say. So most people think the minimum wage should be more than, what is it now, $7.75 or something like that. Way too small. That's what most people want. They want that, as an example, they want that number to be bigger. Does it get bigger? Does it get bigger when Democrats are in as opposed to Republicans? So that's just an example of something people want to see that we never see. And I think that's one small example of why I say this country is not a democracy.
0: Yep. The other issue you raised that I want to come to right quick, and I probably should have done this first, but it is what it is. I want to circle back to this other issue of Lindsey Graham's sister not moving much differently than Lindsey Graham did or any other Republican in the Senate. I get that part. And again, I don't want to be petty here, and I'm certainly not naive, as I often say, but I thought about this while you were talking. So that this happens on both sides of the aisle, where people will select somebody's brother, sister, son, daughter to finish out their term. And oftentimes, I don't think this would be the case here, but as we well know, once she gets in there, Darlene gets a taste of this power, she could decide that she wants to get in this race. Now, the thinking at the moment is that, you know, that's not going to happen. A bunch of Republicans are lining up in South Carolina to challenge for that seat to run against the good doctor that we had on this program yesterday, who was the Democratic nominee at the top of our show yesterday. So Republicans lining up for this seat, she could decide that she wants to run. At the moment, again, nobody thinks that. But then again, she ain't got a sniff of that power yet. She ain't got a taste of that power yet. She ain't in that seat yet. And once you get there, everything changes. So we will see if, in fact, she does, you know, decide to get in the race as Lindsey's sister. Again, they got a little time for her to figure that out. So that happens on both Republican, it happens with Republicans and with Democrats, Margaret, as we well know. But the other thing I was thinking about, though, that happens also is that Democrats and Republicans run these races, not unlike Lindsey Graham. This is the point you made earlier. Lindsey Graham called Donald Trump everything but a child of God. We ran the list yesterday of all the vicious things. I say vicious because you know, it was vicious in the context of a campaign. But Lindsey, at that point, was telling the truth about Donald Trump as far as we are concerned. So your vicious is my truth. The point is that Lindsey said all these things about Donald Trump, and they were running against each other. And to your brilliant and eloquent point, he then gets his mind right and lines up to be Donald Trump's North Star, as it were, in the United States Senate. But Democrats do the same thing. We will run against each other and talk about each other like dogs. And then we get out of the race. We endorse them. We align with them and we move forward. Now, I understand there's a maturity in that. There's a maturity in that. You know, you lost the race. Get out. Endorse the person that's running and let the process continue. But I'm always troubled by, again, what the truth really is. So was Lindsey telling the truth then? Or is Lindsey telling the truth now? I have the same question about Democrats. Were you telling the truth then, or are you telling the truth now? And if you were telling the truth then why this full-throated, all-out endorsement of the candidate? We just had that here in California. Tom Steyer, who I like a lot, said a whole lot of stuff about Javier Becerra. A lot of stuff about why Javier Becerra did not deserve to be the Democratic nominee in this state for governor. And then Tom gets out of the race, and now everything is, let's get behind Javier Becerra. But you just told me that Javier wasn't qualified to be governor. So, again, no naivete here, Margaret, but this happens in our politics all the time. I'm only raising it because I think it underscores yet again the point you were sort of tilting to earlier, that people don't trust the system. They don't trust the process. They know it's a game, et cetera, et cetera. I digress. Does that make sense to you?
24: Oh, sure it does. I mean, we can talk about Kamala Harris running against Joe Biden and coming at him in debates.
0: Yep.
24: But then he picks her as his running mate. And when she's asked about it, she has that, you know, weird, nervous laugh and says, ah, ha, ha, it was just a debate. Well, then what was the point of supporting you in that primary if you were just going to turn around and be his running mate? Of course, the same thing happened. Go back to Ronald Reagan and George H.W. Bush fighting it out in a primary. Reagan wins, picks Bush as his running mate. So this happens all the time, and it creates so much cynicism.
0: That's right. That's
24: and that's
0: right.
24: Why I don't criticize people who are, I don't even know if they're always apathetic, if people say it's rigged, the system doesn't change, why should I bother? I mean, they do have a point. I believe in being engaged in whatever way possible, but they have a point. And when we see this over and over and over again, people are rightly cynical. And they find it hard to believe, because they're paying attention, any candidate who says, I'm thinking of the old song, vote for me and I'll set you free.
0: Mm-hmm.
24: Unless I lose to this guy and he picks me to be his running mate, then I'm going to say yes. So it's right to point these things out, though.
0: Yeah. This is why Margaret Kimberly is the co-founder, executive editor of the Black Agenda Report, and is a brilliant writer. I'm going to get to a piece that she wrote recently, as a matter of fact, in this conversation. Brilliant writer, brilliant political activist, and I'm just a lowly talk show host, because the word I was looking for came out of Margaret's mouth almost immediately. I couldn't get my mind wrapped around that word cynicism. That's what I was looking for, the word cynicism. I believe there's a distinct difference between skepticism and cynicism. Skepticism is healthy. I am a skeptic about a lot of different things, and you should be too, about a lot of things in this country. Skepticism is healthy. Cynicism is a little dangerous. But this is what happens. The American people end up becoming not just skeptical, but cynical about the process when you see the game being played this way. And that's the point I was getting at. And so, you know, I hope you don't think it's petty that I'm raising questions about the people who are taking on major seats and whether or not they have the qualifications to be in that seat in the first place. And being somebody's mama, daddy, brother, sister is not a qualification. I'm sorry. And so, again, it happens, I repeat, on both sides of the aisle. But this cynicism is deep in this country. It's continuing to grow. And when Democrats and Republicans talk about each other and ostensibly on the campaign trail tell the truth, and then they get it in alignment with you, well, then what was the truth? That's the cynicism that I'm trying to talk about. I digress on that for now. Speaking of Kamala Harris, when we come forward, let me just tee this up now. Kamala Harris said yesterday that Democrats must grow a backbone. I'm going to let that settle for a second. The Democrats need to grow a backbone. And then she called for major reforms to protect voting rights. Excuse me? Excuse me? So now you want Democrats to grow a backbone. When they ask you what your differences were with Joe Biden on The View, you didn't have nothing to say. At the convention, not one Palestinian voice could get to the podium. I could do this all day long if I didn't have 20 seconds left. But now you want the Democratic Party to grow a backbone on Israel and Gaza. You couldn't call it what it is, but now you want the Democratic Party to grow a backbone. But then you step into the notion of suggesting that we need major reforms to protect voting rights. You were the vice president with the president, and y'all did not do a carve out for the John Lewis voting rights bill. You could have done that. You didn't do a carve out when you could have. But now you want the Democratic Party to grow a backbone. I guess cynicism is the word of the day around here, certainly in this first hour. Let's talk about that cynicism when we come forward on Tavis.
4: Who's sitting across from Tavis this week? Leaders, legends, game changers. The people shaping the country and the culture. They come to Tavis Smiley because this is where the real conversations happen. No spin, no fluff. Just straight talk and straight answers. Tavis Smiley, because the Kingian question, where do we go from here, starts right here.

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11: You're on deep with Margaret Kimberly, who is the co-founder and executive editor of the Black Agenda Report. Margaret, I saw the brilliant piece that you wrote, powerful piece, poignant piece you wrote about this Patriot Front in Washington days ago, weeks ago, around the time of the 250th celebration of this republic. We all saw the picture of the young sister, Berlinder, as her name, as I recall. I saw another arresting photo that accompanied your article. This brother is his face on this train and being surrounded by these white supremacists is just

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1: The police is white supremacy, but this was very much in your face. I would not want to be on the Washington, D.C. metro and be surrounded by Patriot Front. So I decided to write about that, about this issue of these secret white supremacists. But there are many open white supremacists. They get most of the attention, but secretly, millions of people in this country hold their beliefs. We have a white supremacist system, and we see it when folks like Patriot Front are marching in Washington or wherever else. But I just wanted to remind folks that this is a constant in the U.S., that there are millions of people in this country who hate us, who want to control us even more than they already do, and that we have to think about ways to protect ourselves physically, to understand how these people move and think about how we can stop them. But it's a sad story about that particular instance, about what has happened to the black presence in U.S. cities. I mean, the loss of black population means a loss of some electoral power. And so it all came together for me with these images of the Patriot Front.
2: Cornel West, our dear brother, who's on this program every Monday and Thursday, top of the second hour. He was just here yesterday. Cornel West says of Margaret Kimberly that she gives us intellectual gems of prophetic fire in her writing. She brings us intellectual gems of prophetic fire in her writings. She does indeed do that. She is the executive editor, she is the co-founder, and she's a senior columnist. Every now and then she writes pieces for the Black Agenda Report. And if you want some truth telling, I always expose this audience to the stuff that I'm reading. If you want some truth telling, you ought to subscribe and read the Black Agenda Report and the work that Margaret Kimberly is overseeing at that fine publication. Margaret, always good to talk to you. It's been too long. Thank you for your insights. I promise it won't be this long between now and the next time we talk. Enjoy the rest of your day.
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2: 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A little treat for you, so stick around for another couple seconds, and then we'll push to hour two. 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
1: Freedom is an endless meeting. 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
2: We thank Margaret Kimberly from the Black Agenda Report for getting started here in the first hour. In our second hour, coming up in just 3 minutes, two conversations on the B-side. Pioneering fashion model, entrepreneur, and editor Audrey Smaltz takes us inside her new book, Every Inch a Lady, My Amazing Journey from Dear Harlem to Haute Couture and Beyond. We will start hour two talking about the on-again, off-again U.S.-Iran ceasefire. It has unraveled once more. The U.S. military has resumed striking Iran. As you know, we'll talk to Trita Parsi of the Quincy Institute for Responsible Statecraft. But when I mentioned hold to his hand, comments flew up everywhere. So just a taste of hold to God's unchanging hand.

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0: an appropriate song for what I want to talk about now. That's what Donald Trump is doing, turning us upside down, inside out, when it comes to this war with Iran. I literally was just reading a piece, and I encourage you to find it for yourself. It's easy to find. Go to NBC News. I'm always sharing with you the stuff I'm reading. Go to NBC News, and they have a powerful piece titled 32 Times Donald Trump Suggested the War in Iran Was Almost Over. 32 times that Donald Trump suggested that the war in Iran was almost over. And they detailed the dates and what he said. So 32 times now. Did I say 32? 32 times now Donald Trump has told us that this war in Iran is almost over. So the on again, off again, U.S.-Iran ceasefire has unraveled yet again. The U.S. military, as you know, the last few days has resumed striking Iran. Welcome to this program, Trita Parsi of the Quincy Institute for Responsible Statecraft. Trita, how are you today, sir?
1: I'm doing well. How are you?
0: You know me. If I complained, I'd be an ingrate. I'm doing well, and good to talk to you. So let me go straight to this NBC News piece, because there's something arresting just about that title. 32 times Donald Trump suggested the war in Iran was almost over. Let's start with that, Trita. Trita, can you hear me?
1: I can hear you now. Yes, I lost you for a second.
0: Yeah, there. I want to start with this article. I said the NBC News piece I referenced 32 times Donald Trump suggested the war in Iran was almost over. The headline itself is arresting, but 32 times, Trita, we've been here now.
1: Oh, definitely. I mean, this is part of the problem. He is constantly conducting these negotiations publicly. He has a need for constantly driving the news cycle. And as a result, he says things that may not be true, that could be damaging to the negotiations, that causes there to be a loss of faith and confidence of whether what he says actually is valid or not. You have journalists waiting for the Iranians to confirm what the president of the United States says in order to feel confident that there's an element of truth to it. Yeah. And all of this, again, at the end of the day, is part of the problem that we're now back at war. I'm not saying it's a direct reason. There's some things that happen in between, obviously. But it's part of the reason why it's going to be very difficult to get a deal, because this constant making things public and going public with news from this negotiations to drive the news cycle and be in control of the news cycle directly undermines the negotiations.
0: Yeah. At this point, what is your understanding, to the extent you have one, because I don't, and I don't often speak for my audience, but I will in this instance. I don't think my audience does either. None of us has a clue at this point on what the mission in Iran is. We know what we were told months ago. And again, we now know that 32 times he suggested that this Iran war is almost over. But what's your understanding? What's your sense of what the mission is at the moment? What is the mission here?
1: I'll be frank with you. I don't think there is a clear mission whatsoever. At best, it probably is an idea that instead of having a couple of days of bombings, they're going to go to for a week or two of bombings and hoping that that shifts the balance in the U.S.'s favor. And they go back to the negotiating table and hope that they will get a deal in which the Iranians accede to American demands. But I think that is just pure wishful thinking. I think, first of all, when you take a look at the starting point of this war, it is worse than it was back in February. Back in February, oil inventory globally was high. The U.S. strategic reserve was at a high. And the U.S. ended up using that to stabilize oil markets so that the negative economic repercussions were not felt as harshly as they otherwise would have been. Today, the oil inventory is much lower because of all of the oil that has been used when oil wasn't coming out of the Persian Gulf. Only 5% of that was recuperated in the month of June during the MOU. On top of that, we're only a couple of weeks away from the midterm elections, whereas we were 10 months away from it when this war started earlier on. All of this means that Trump needs to wrap this up very quickly, much quicker than he needed to do back in February. His runway is much shorter before this ends up becoming a massive economic and political problem. That then means that he needs to have some sort of a plan that really fundamentally inflicts a defeat on the Iranians within a week or two. And I just don't believe that he has such a plan, because if that military capability existed, he would have used it a long time ago.
0: When we come forward, I want to ask you to juxtapose two things to me. I was with you, and then you lost me for a second. But I'm sure when we come forward, you can bring me back and make me understand what your point is in this regard. So I saw a pretty provocative piece you wrote. It made sense to me in a lot of ways about the fundamentals of this particular war. I asked you earlier, what is the mission? And you said right now, we don't know what the mission is. We don't know the mission, but we do know the frame that we're in. What you're laying out now is the frame that we find ourselves inside of. And here's the frame: that the fundamentals here aren't really changing. I'm quoting from Peter Parsi now. The fundamentals here aren't really changing. Iran can threaten to control the Strait of Hormuz. That threat can happen on any given day. It happened today. It's been happening for the last few days. They can threaten to shut down the Strait. That's their power. The United States can punish Iran. We're doing that right now. That's our power. But neither side in this frame can actually secure its objectives through force. This ain't Tabby Smarty. I sound smart because I'm quoting Treaty right now. So neither side can secure its objectives through force. And yet Treaty now tells us, though he believes Donald Trump has a shorter runway. Well, if they can always threaten to close down the Strait, and we can always bomb them to oblivion any chance we take or want, and neither side can achieve its objective through force, then why is the runway short? It seems like a never-ending runway. That's my read. What am I missing, Trita? We'll talk about it when we come forward on Tavis Smiley.
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We need action around dealing with the injustice in the criminal justice system. 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
1: It's Sybil Wilkes with what we need to know. Public outrage continues across the city of Houston following the tragic fatal shooting of 52-year-old local contractor Lorenzo Salgado Araujo by a federal immigration officer. Mr. Salgado Araujo, who spent over three decades constructing hundreds of homes across the city, was pursued and shot by Immigration and Customs Enforcement agents driving unmarked vehicles while this man was transporting his labor crew. A separate fatal shooting by a federal immigration officer in Biddeford, Maine, marked at least the ninth time ICE agents have deployed deadly force since the administration's crackdown began. Federal agencies remain tight-lipped regarding the ongoing inquiry. The senator from the state of Maine, Angus King, reported that Homeland Security officials claimed the motorist intentionally weaponized his vehicle against them. I'm Sybil Wilkes, be informed.
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5: And the top-rated African-American talk show host in the nation, according to Talkers Magazine. You're tapped in with Tavis Smiley right now. Right now.
6: The brilliant thespian Michael T. Williamson is in the building. I see him through the glass in the lobby of the building, so we'll get to him at the top of our third hour. He'll be here for the full hour in studio talking about his new project, They Fight, for Hulu, streaming this week. Before I get to Michael T., though, I have been waiting on this conversation with Audrey Smaltz, pioneering fashion model, entrepreneur, and editor, writer. Her new book is called Every Inch a Lady, My Amazing Journey from Dear Harlem to Haute Couture and Beyond. Ms. Smalls, an honor to have you on this program. How are you today?
7: I'm fabulous today.
6: I love the energy in your voice, and I can hear that fabulousness coming through these headphones. Let me start with this. I love this particular sentence in the book because I think it sums up where your journey began. You write in this book, Every Inch a Lady, I like to say I was born, bred, toasted, buttered, jellied, and honeyed in Harlem. Now, that's a sentence for you. Born, bred, toasted, buttered, jellied, and honeyed in Harlem. Tell me about those humble beginnings.
7: Yes, I was born at 2651 7th Avenue, a project in Harlem. I think it was one of the very first projects ever built in Harlem. Mm-hmm. And we lived in apartment 2A. There was five of us, and we had two bedrooms, and I slept with my two brothers. And I had a fabulous childhood. Mm. I had lots of friends to play with, and I went to school in Harlem, and I went to 1 PS 136 in Harriet Beecher Stowe, and I also went to the High School of Music and Art. Mm. So I'm a Harlem girl.
6: Oh, yeah. Tell me more about what made that lifestyle, that upbringing in Harlem so fabulous. I mean, it ain't every day that people lean into and tell you their childhood was absolutely fabulous. You didn't pause 1 minute before that word came out of your mouth. What made that upbringing in Harlem so fabulous then?
7: Well, it was the friends that I had. I had a lot of beautiful friends, and I still have some of those friends today as friends. Mm. And so that's why it was fabulous.
6: Yeah. The one thing that people learn, of course, your friends and fans know this, but for those who are tapping into your backstory, they learn so much about how I think I use the word, how circuitous your journey has been. You have covered so much ground in these years that you've been living, and I'm curious as to why or how all of these various things piqued your interest. We can walk through them one at a time, but just give me a sense of what it was about you over the course of your life that got you to try so many things.
7: I was always curious about certain things. I always wanted to know about this, and I always wanted to know about that. And so I wanted to know about modeling, and I got into modeling with the Ophelia DeVore School of Charm. Mm-hmm. And I stayed with the modeling for a while, not long. I modeled for Ebony Magazine and Sepia Magazine and a couple of other newspapers. But whatever I did, and when I went go to a fashion show and I would see the commentator, I said, oh, I could do that. I could do better than that. Mm. And that's how I became a commentator instead of a model.
6: Mm. Yeah. What was it like? I happen to have been friends with John H. Johnson The owner and founder of Ebony and Jet magazine, was deeply honored to be asked to be one of the eulogists at his homegoing service. I love Mr. Johnson and the story of what he built with Johnson Publishing in Chicago with Ebony and Jet is still a remarkable story. What was it like being an Ebony fashion fair model back then?
7: Well, I wasn't a model. I was the commentator. They hired me right away when I went to the rehearsal with the models. And then I told Mr. Johnson I really wanted to be the commentator and not the model.
6: Right.
7: And so he said, well, start doing the commentary. And I just started doing commentary. And he loved it. And he hired me right on the spot.
6: Mm. What is the trick? And I shouldn't even use the word trick, because I mean it diminishes the gift that you have and have expressed time and time again at these various shows in this country and around the globe. But what is? I'm a talk show host. Obviously, I do this every day, sitting behind this microphone, and my whole career has been on TV and television, TV and radio rather. But what is that thing that one needs to be all that behind the microphone at a modeling show?
7: At a fashion show. Mm-hmm. Well, you know, I would have funny things to say. For an example, what to wear on Sunday when you don't get home till Monday. And people could relate to that.
6: Yeah.
7: And then I would tell them about certain things about the garment that they couldn't see. For example, there could be pants underneath the garment. Or I would say, what do you suppose she has on underneath? And then I would say, Hanes pantyhose. Oh, they would fall out. Oh, my God, they would fall out. I had fun things to say.
6: Yeah, yeah. Humor always works, doesn't it? It always works, doesn't it?
7: Say that again?
6: I said humor always works, does it not?
8: Yes.
7: Yes. Okay. Yes.
6: Yeah. Humor. Yeah. I was saying you said you were being funny, and I'm like, yeah. Humor always works, and I don't care what the moment is. If you can break people up a little bit, it works. So I talked earlier about the various things that you did over the course of your career, Bloomingdale's, Lane Bryant. We talked about Ebony just a moment ago, but then you end up founding the Ground Crew, which people are still talking about all these years later. Tell me about the Ground Crew.
7: The Ground Crew started because there was confusion backstage at a fashion show. And I knew that I could go backstage, since I had worked with Ebony for 7 years. Mm-hmm. I knew I could go backstage and make it work. And that's what I did. And it took me a long time to get that first client.
6: Yep. Tell us.
7: So I made it work. The models had the right outfit on. They came out at the right time. I would send the models out. And the models would get dressed. I had the dresses there for them to be dressed properly. And that's how I got started with the Ground Crew. And we had lots of clients.
6: Yep. As the audience has figured out, the Ground Crew is a backstage management company that you ran rather well and rather successfully, to your point. I was reading all the clients that the Ground Crew had back in the day. Where did that idea come from for you to start your own company called Ground Crew?
7: Well, I was with Ebony for 7 years, and I had saved $60,000. Mm-hmm. And I said, I'm going to go in business for myself. So in 1977, that's when I went into business for myself. And I stayed in business for 40 years. Mm. So I got out of business in 2017.
6: Wow. What was it like being a black woman then, heading your own company, but this kind of company in this particular industry? What was it like then?
7: Well, first of all, they were shocked that I was black, mm-hmm. you know, with a name like Smaltz. Mm-hmm. You don't expect to see a black woman come into your office. And so when I finally got into the office and they saw that I was black, well, then they just, you know, figured it must be okay. And I started doing the fashion shows for various people like Donna Karan and Michael Kors and all the top designers you name, I worked for them.
6: Yeah. I noticed, and you noticed it as soon as you picked the book up. By the way, it's a beautiful cover. I love the cover of this book.
7: Thank you.
6: No, it's gorgeous. Not unlike you. It's a gorgeous cover, just like you, Audrey Smalls. But the forward to this book is written by Michael Kors. As we say down south, that's high cotton. How does it feel to have someone of his stature write the forward to your book?
7: Well, I just asked him. I saw it was very easy. I just sent him a text message, and he texted me right back, and he said that he would be delighted to write the forward.
6: No.
7: And he did. One, two, three. Just
6: Yeah.
7: like that.
6: Nope, he did it,
7: He
6: Mindy.
7: was my client.
6: Yeah. As you mentioned earlier, you had all kinds of clients, from Donna Karan, Michael Kors. There are many others.
7: You name it. You name every designer on Fifth, Seventh Avenue, and I work for them.
6: Yeah, her name is
7: At
6: Audrey.
7: least one time.
6: At least one time. Her name is Audrey Smaltz. The book is called Every Inch a Lady, My Amazing Journey from Dear Harlem to Haute Couture and Beyond. More with her when we come forward on Tavis Smiley.
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9: Tavis Smiley and Audrey Smaltz. The book is called Every Inch a Lady, My Amazing Journey from Dear Harlem to Haute Couture and Beyond. We talked earlier in this conversation, Audrey Smaltz, about your amazing clientele for Ground Crew, your backstage management company. But one of the parts of the book that I found sort of fascinating to read through were the times you talked about your travels, the times that as a black woman all those years ago you were traversing Europe and beyond. Tell me a bit about your inhabiting the world stage all those years ago.
10: Well, many years ago, it was in the 70s that I traveled with Eunice to Paris and to Italy, etc. But they weren't used to seeing black people in that position. Mm-hmm. Mrs. Johnson was in the position where she was sitting on the front row and she would buy those clothes for the Ebony Fashion Fair. So we were in a position that they hadn't seen other black people in that position. And that's how we got to be well known. And then I used to wear designer clothes because I used to buy the designer clothes from years before. But you didn't know that they were designer clothes from years before. And so I used to dress a certain way, and they liked the way I used to dress, and they used to photograph me a lot, too, also. Mm-hmm. And we stayed in the top hotels. Yep. We didn't stay in, you know, just any old hotel.
9: Yeah.
10: In Paris, we were at the Plaza Athénée.
9: Oh, yeah.
10: So we stayed at the top hotels, wherever we were.
9: No, if you're hanging out with the Johnson family, Mr. Johnson, Mrs. Johnson, they believed in living well. They believed in living well.
10: Yeah, they lived well, and we lived well too.
9: Yes, yes, yes. When you're in spaces, I always honor people like you, Audrey Smaltz, who are breaking barriers for all the rest of us. Somebody once said that he or she who breaks through the brush first gets the thorns. A lot of thorns that one picks up, and one is breaking ground, breaking pathways, opening up lanes for all the rest of us. But when you're doing something like what you did with Ground Crew that hadn't been done before, how do you... When you don't have role models, how do you know how to move? That's my question. When there are no role models, when nobody's done what it is that you're doing, how do you know to do what you're doing?
10: Well, many times I couldn't get into shows, so I looked like a model, and I would just walk in with the rest of the models. That's what I would do, and that's what I would see, the confusion that was going on backstage at these top fashion shows.
9: Mm-hmm.
10: Top fashion shows. And I got the name the ground crew from a speech that Martin Luther King Jr. gave many years ago. And he talked twice about the ground crew, and I like that word, ground crew. And that's how I got to name my company, the ground crew.
9: Mm. Yeah. It's always fascinating to me, as one who's a student of Dr. King, the impact that Dr. King has had in so many ways and so many lives on so many fronts. Who knew that

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8: He does indeed, but just a few more minutes here with Audrey Smaltz. Every Inch a Lady is the book, My Amazing Journey from Dear Harlem to Haute Couture and Beyond. Audrey Smaltz, we talked earlier in this conversation about your ability to offer a deft business pitch. We talked about your snappy, off-the-cuff commentary as you're delivering models down the runway. I wonder what you can share with us that you've learned in your brilliant career about the power of narrative, about the power of storytelling. You've done it better than most. What have you learned about the power of narrative, the power of storytelling?
9: That's very important. I read a lot. I'm an avid reader. Mm-hmm. And so most of the stories that I read, they're storytelling. And that's what I did in the commentary. I would tell a story. You didn't always see what the girl had on. I mean, you saw this gown, but you didn't know what she had on underneath the gown. Or you saw whatever you saw, but you didn't know what was next to it, mm-hmm. or what was not showing, or what was going on. And I would tell them all these little tricks of some of the clothes that were being shown, because they didn't know that that was going on in that dress, or that gown, or that outfit.
8: Mm-hmm. Yeah.
9: So I like telling stories.
8: No, I love it, and you did a great job doing it. Let me ask whether or not, but can you describe for me or define for me, tell me

0: the ways in which you might have been inspired as a black woman to start your own company, having worked for a black owned company like the Johnsons?
1: Oh, yes. Mr. Johnson really inspired me. Mm-hmm. And I started in 1970. And I said, oh, I have to save my money. So I was saving my money. I was not spending money.
0: Yeah.
1: And I saved $60,000 in 5 years. Mm. And I wasn't really making that much money either. Right. But I saved it.
0: Yep. There's some juicy stuff in this book as well. I ain't got time to get into it. I'm just going to say Isaac Hayes. I'll just say Isaac Hayes.
1: Okay.
0: She said, okay. I'm going to leave that to the reader to figure out. There's an amazing story, a funny story. I said juicy, a juicy story about Isaac Hayes in this book. I'll let y'all get to that when you get the book. Let me offer this as the exit question. It's always a bit bizarre, but I want to do it anyway. A bit bizarre and a bit strange to ask a living legend such as yourself what he or she hopes their legacy is, because you're still doing your thing every day. But what do you hope? What do you hope the takeaway is from this book? What do you hope the legacy is of Audrey Smaltz?
1: Well, I hope that the people who read it learn something. They learn something for their everyday life, and that they use it, and then they can go on and do whatever they want to do in life.
0: Yeah.
1: So you have to just learn and read a lot, and you'd be surprised what you could pick up just reading.
0: Yeah. There's an opening line in the New York Times. There are so many great reviews of this book, but the New York Times did a review, and the opening line I read to you now. Audrey Smaltz has managed to wring a lot of life out of her 89 years, and she has done just that. And so much of what she has wrung out of this life is detailed in this book. She is an icon. She is a trailblazer, a pathfinder. She is every inch a lady. That's the name of the book. Every inch a lady. My amazing journey from Dear Harlem to Haute Couture and beyond. Ms. Smaltz, an honor to have had you on this program. Thank you for your time. Nothing but the best to you on this tour.
1: Thank you.
0: It's good to have you had you on this program. With that, we'll push to our third and final hour. Michael T. Williams.
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0: I'm Smiley, and that's Snoop. You know how we do it whenever we have guests in studio. We let them choose their walk-on track. And so I said to Michael T. Williamson, Michael T., what do you want for walk-on? He looked at me, looked at Miles, my board op, and he said, anything from Snoop. Is it that serious, Michael T.? It could be anything from Snoop. That's Michael T. on his harmonica. No, cuz don't believe that. That's my for life. I'm out with the boys. I'm in with the ribs. I'm at the church doing work, spitting game on the forehead. That's the business. God is my witness. LBC 213. Hell yeah, we in this. It's the remix, Miles. It's the remix. Michael T. Williamson accompanying Snoop. So I was saying a moment ago, you wanted anything from Snoop, so we gave you that. So you in the Snoop like that, huh?
1: Amen.
0: Anything from Snoop.
1: I just love the brother, man. I really do.
0: Yeah.
1: He's just, we're connected.
0: He is my top five for flow.
1: Is that right?
0: There's no pressure about it.
1: Come on, baby.
0: I mean, for flow?
1: Yeah.
0: You can't fake that Negro.
1: Yeah, no.
0: Not for flow.
1: No.
0: Yeah.
1: And nobody like him.
0: No, I told Snoop one day, he was interviewing on one of my shows, my TV shows, I recall.
1: Right.
0: It was TV because I can see his face. So we're on the set, and we're talking about his new project. And I don't know what possessed me to say this, because he could have slapped me, but he didn't. I said, Snoop, your flow is so cold. If you were saying something, Negro, you'd be dangerous.
1: Oh, man. Did you take it back?
0: No, I didn't take it back.
1: Oh, what?
0: I didn't take it back because I meant it.
1: That's ugly.
0: No,
1: man.
0: It's not ugly. It's not like, no, I'm saying.
1: She ain't attractive, Tavis. No, I'm telling you right now.
0: When it came out of my mouth, I said, I hope Snoop don't snap me. But I said, man, your flow is so, I mean, he's number one on my list for flow.
1: Yeah.
0: I got Snoop and Biggie top of my list for flow. Rakim for flow.
1: But Pac too, don't stop.
0: Yeah, no, I ain't mad at it.
1: Smoothness, come on, man.
0: So I said, man,
1: stop.
0: I said, your flow is so cold. If you were actually saying something, Negro, you would be dangerous. And he fell back and laughed. He laughed at it. So anyway, I don't know what you said about me afterwards, but at least in that moment.
1: But I will find out as soon as possible.
0: Yeah. No, we've seen each other many, many times since then. Yeah. He said, nephew. So it's cool,
1: No, he's a beautiful cat,
0: yeah,
1: man. And it's all fun, everybody. We all just playing around.
0: We are just playing around. But I am playing around about this. This new project called They Fight. It is premiering this week on Hulu, Friday, July 17th, to be exact, Hulu and Disney Plus. And I want to give you the trailer for this highly anticipated, inspiring coming-of-age sports drama called They Fight. Michael T. is here. Sheldon Candace, writer and director, is here. It's going to be a great hour talking about this project and a great deal more. Michael T., as I say, brought his harmonica with him, so we're going to let him do his thing in this hour. This brother is just I tell him he's a black chameleon. He does a little bit of everything. So we're going to weave in some of his music. It ain't going to just be Snoop the whole hour. Anyway, here is the trailer for the new Hulu series, coming-of-age sports drama, as I say, premiering Friday night, called They Fight.
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7: You walked him in here. I'm expecting you to help me train him. Coach?
8: I ain't no damn babysitter. 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
7: You got no home. Nowhere to go. But this gym keeps calling you.
9: Some say you used to be great.
8: Nobody remembers the corner man, just a fighter.
7: Ain't got too many places for these kids to go. They gonna close it
10: like they close everything else. You do it for,
11: DC would always compete at the Junior National. 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If y'all can see past my mistakes, I promise you I'll give you everything I got.
12: Let's go.
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15: Please, can I come home?
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0: As I mentioned, writer and director Sheldon Candace joins us in this hour with Michael T. Williamson. Sheldon has referred to They Fight as a declaration for black boys to dream big. We're going to talk about that in this hour. 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

0: Travis Smiley has always believed that public media can change lives. And every single day, that's what he comes to work to do. 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

0: bunch of remixes, Snoop remixes this hour. Michael T. Williamson has chosen the artist, and that's Michael T. That's him right there on that harmonica. As I said, I hate folk like him. That's just too much talent. Too much talent in one body. But we're going to let him do his thing. We're going to play as much Snoop as we can in this hour. That's his walk-on choice for this hour. And we all love Snoop. And so we're going to celebrate Snoop. We're going to celebrate Michael T. We're going to celebrate Sheldon Candace. So the project is called They Fight, premiering on Hulu this week. As I mentioned earlier, you heard the trailer. Sheldon, I want to start with you. Let me just tell you, just set this up for you first of all. So I knew that this project was coming out. My production team and I were in one of our meetings one day talking about it, and we all agreed, let's get Michael T back on the program, inviting on the show to talk about this new project. So I reached out to Michael T via text and said, you know, we'd love to have you come on the program if you can squeeze us in your busy schedule to talk about this new project, They Fight, again on Hulu. And Michael T texted me back and said, essentially, under one condition. And I said, what is that? And he said, can I bring Sheldon with me? And I said, you absolutely can. Now, that didn't surprise me, because this ain't the first time I've had this with Michael T. He is such a star in his own right. Yeah. With all due respect to you and anybody else, I don't need no other guests in the studio when Michael T shows up. I can talk to just him.
1: Amen.
0: About his amazing body of work, right?
2: Yes.
0: But every single time I call this Negro to ask him to come on the show, he always wants to bring somebody with him. And so I have never had that experience in my entire career.
1: Yeah.
0: I've had folk who are invited on my TV or radio show, they want to bring somebody in to show somebody off. Or they bring somebody in because they are a producer on their project, and they want to sell their project and promote theirs as well.
1: Right.
0: And I ain't knocking no hustle. I ain't hating, right?
1: Right.
0: I'm like Mary J. and Jay-Z. I ain't knocking no hustle. But Michael T. leans in differently. He wants to make sure that when he comes in, that he shares his platform with those who need to be exposed, who have a story to share. And so he wants to pull in the writer and director and Sheldon Candace in this conversation. I just want you to know that up front.
1: Right.
0: But it's really a statement to the audience on who Michael T is. I mean, yes. I know him, but now the audience knows a bit more about his backstory. He always wants to bring the other folk with him to let them get some shine as well. How does that story strike you?
2: It immediately brings a quote to mind.
0: Mm-hmm.
2: As human beings, it is of our greatest responsibility to be in service of others.
0: Mm.
2: And that says everything. And that was the late, great Desmond Tutu that
0: that. Oh,
2: yeah. And this is everything about Michael T. Yeah. But also, too, our relationship speaks to the core of this movie, the power of mentorship. Mm. And, you know, it was the late, great John Singleton that is the connection point between the two of us.
0: As you know, his studio is just down the street.
2: Yes,
0: his offices are just down the street from where you are right now in the studio. Yeah, right.
2: So, to hear that, and I'm happy you just amplified that, right, to who he is at his core. So I thank both of you for being here. I thank y'all as like my uncles, as the OGs. But look, the kids on the movie were calling me Mr. Sheldon. I'm like, when did I become a Mr. Sheldon?
0: Yeah.
2: But I'm there.
0: At some point, we all crossed that rubric.
1: That's right.
0: I have crossed the rubric. Now I'm Mr. Smiley. Like, no.
1: Oh, that's funny, man.
0: Mr. Williamson, nice to meet you, sir.
1: Yeah, but I don't mind that. Yeah. Come on. You know what I mean?
0: Yeah, I've been called worse.
1: Yeah, absolutely.
0: They call me Mr. Smiley. I am bad about that.
1: Or don't call me at all. Exactly. No, that's terrible.
0: Exactly. You know? Exactly. I mentioned earlier, Sheldon, you have said about this film that it is a declaration, The Fight, They Fight, rather, is the name of the project, They Fight, is a declaration for black boys to dream big. Tell me more.
2: Yeah, I feel like for us, especially in these present day America that we're living in, this is an homage, it's a love letter to the old rec centers and all of those mentors. You know, I learned how to swim in the Reservoir Hill YMCA in Baltimore, Maryland. And there was just so many mentors that I had along my path. You know, I'm a former NAACP Youth Council president because of Woody Woodard in Statesville, North Carolina. I used to go to those conferences under Jamal Bryant, who's from our beloved Baltimore. So in saying all of that, you know, I just feel like this movie is so important because it is basically expressing to young black boys that your dreams matter, mm-hmm. that you matter, and that your life matters. And so, and that's why I made the film, and I'm just so deeply thankful that it's touching people that way.
0: Before I bring Michael T in, mm-hmm. tell the audience the frame, the storyline here.
2: Yeah, so you know, it's adapted from a documentary called They Fight, mm-hmm. That Andrew Renzi made. Michael Minahan wrote a wonderful Washington Post article, and it's about Walt Manigan, who Andre Holland plays so wonderfully on screen, and about Walt coming back from prison into Southeast D.C. and returning to this rec center. I always say this movie is about Walt reclaiming his soul, mm-hmm. But in that reclaiming of one's soul, we need people who pull us, you know, pull us ahead. And this idea that Walt is returning from a purgatory, he's coming home from prison. And I just believe that once we find the belief in ourselves, we still need others, Tavis, to mm-hmm. believe in us, right? Yeah. And that comes through Wendell Pierce's beautiful character, mm-hmm. right, that he plays in Slim. Right. It's interesting, his character, you know, Coach Mack is literally like the surrogate father to Andre's Walt. But it's a situation where it's a father who's had his heart broken. Mm-hmm. Because as much as I've tried to give you that guidance, for whatever reason, you made some choices. But now, once at this point in your life, Walt can get back on the right track and literally be what he needs to be in these young boys' lives.
0: Mm-hmm. Right. He teed you up nicely, Michael. Can you tell me more about your character?
1: Well, Coach Mack, like Sheldon just said, is sort of the surrogate dad. Mm-hmm. Coach Mack's dilemma is that Walt has caused so much harm and injury mm-hmm. in his own family. My wife got hurt really bad over something that Walt did. I'll just leave it at that. Mm-hmm. So much so she can't make her way back. When Coach Mack is willing to give him another chance, but the wife is not. She's been devastated by whatever he did to her. Mm-hmm. And he feels terrible. Coach Mack is in the middle, you know. So it's a really powerful journey. And to work with Andre Holland and tee it up with my young director soldier over here, Sheldon Candace, man, it was, for me, it was an opportunity. It's always an opportunity to mm-hmm. help.
0: Sure.
1: In any way you can, when you mm-hmm. see serious young cats that are really representing and it's ministry purpose for them, like my mm-hmm. journey is for me. But he's a ministry purpose kind of a filmmaker.
0: Yeah. I was just reviewing, haven't had a chance to talk about it on the air yet because I'm still going through it. But every year, as you probably both know, UCLA puts out this diversity report about Hollywood. They do it every year.
1: Yeah.
0: Darnell Hunt is one of the brilliant academicians over there at UCLA that's behind this report. So it literally just popped on my desk a day or two ago. I'm going through it literally as we speak, and we'll figure out when to do an hour on it here on the show,
1: right,
0: as we tend to do, you know, pretty annually. But I was looking at the top line of this report and the ways in which we have lost ground. Mm-hmm. In this report from last year to this year. And I'm like, oh, man, say it ain't so, right?
1: Wow.
0: No naivete here, but I just was right. Top line. He's reading the top line, the overview of some of the takeaways from this report. Again, I ain't got into it yet in detail. But the point of that story is that here we are at a moment where we're losing ground. And this report, the part I was reading specifically focuses on streaming. That's the reason why I'm raising it. About the ground we've lost in streaming. At once, we thought that streaming was like the new on-ramp for us to push out projects like They Fight.
1: Right.
0: And according to this report, again, which I'm getting into, we've lost some ground over the last year. I raise that again because a story like this is rich and powerful in the narrative that it reveals, right?
1: Right.
0: And I'm wondering what it takes to get a project like this made in a moment like this.
1: A lot of bad days, bro.
0: Yeah, you see what I'm saying?
1: Yeah, Sheldon.
2: Yeah. And that's a moment for me to acknowledge Anscape. Mm-hmm. And Anscape is interesting because a lot of people don't fully realize that they were formerly the undefeated at mm-hmm. ESPN. If you mm-hmm. remember the undefeated, that was the black journalism that wrote about pop culture and wrote about our lens and our imprint on culture. Mm-hmm. And Jason Adu at Anscape has a wonderful thing where now they're able to fund documentaries and feature films mm-hmm. from our experience. Mm-hmm. To be completely straight about it, Tavis. This script went around and everyone said no. And it's just the sign of the times of where the film industry was and how our stories are getting made. But fortunately, Jason Adu was someone in Anscape that said, oh, I know the value of this story. Mm-hmm. I know that this story hasn't been told. Tavis, if I'm not mistaken, this is the first headgear, oversized glove, youth amateur boxing movie from the Black Boy Experience in America.
0: With all the black male boy boxers we've had.
3: Wow.
0: First one of its kind. That's telling right there.
2: Yeah.
0: That's telling.
2: Yeah.
0: You can say something I could do?
1: No, important work. But that's what I was talking about, Sheldon, and his as a young legacy director. That's how I perceive him. That's why I wanted to be in his company today when you extended the invitation. You know. But yeah, man, it's his time to shine, to burn. You know? We just got to tee everybody up.
0: I'm thinking of a former California governor and then later Chief Justice on the U.S. Supreme Court, Earl Warren, who wrote many years ago, Sheldon, that when he woke up every morning, he would read the sports pages first because it showed and told of man's accomplishment, of his ability, of his capacity against the odds to win at whatever it was.
1: Right.
0: So you know, we all get inspired and amped up by sports, right? I'm thinking of being a kid back in the day. We watched the NBA, then run to the playground after the game was over. So everybody could do their thing, right? Every young black boy has that experience. You get inspired by sports.
2: Yes.
0: And there's something uniquely different about the way that black people tap into sports narratives. That would be what to your mind, Sheldon? How is it that we tap into sports narratives, sports stories in ways that other communities and cultures don't?
2: Well, because we're the best at it in the world.
0: There you go. How about that part? Could we just the best at it, right?
2: You know, and then listen, I'm going to be honest with you. Yeah. Thank God that I had an imaginative, creative mind because I was not a great athlete. So then there comes the paradigm, right, that we can be the very best and the greatest, but then there's some of us that aren't that great at it. But fortunately, I was someone who could then tell it narratively in filmic form. And, you know, I always compare going to USC film school. Going to SC is like playing football at Alabama, playing basketball at Carolina or Duke or Kentucky. You know,
0: or playing football at USC back in the day.
2: Hey, say that
0: now. Don't get me started.
3: Well, we only have an hour.
0: Anyway, folks. Your point was,
2: But Tavis, but to answer that, and I think that we just have so many wonderful, it's in the lexicon of who we are, especially in America, right, that what sports mean to us, but it's more than just the competition of the game, right? Sports have been social mobility.
0: Oh, yeah.
2: There have been a way for us to ascend out of our circumstances. And so that's why it means so much to us more than I think any other type of culture, because it's the thing that it's not only the child, but it becomes the mama, the daddy, the grandmama, the auntie. Everyone is on board with the success.
0: That was beautifully and eloquently stated, but I'm still with your first answer. Call me the best at it. That's the short skinny, right?
1: Period. That's the truth of it all.
0: Full stop, hard stop. Michael T. Williamson, Sheldon Candace in studio, the new coming-of-age sports drama. The movie is called They Fight, premiering on Hulu this week, Friday, July 17th. More about that and a great deal more when we come forward on Tavis Smiley.
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9: It's Sybil Wilkes with what we need to know. Public outrage continues across the city of Houston following the tragic fatal shooting of 52-year-old local contractor Lorenzo Salgado Araujo by a federal immigration officer. Mr. Salgado Araujo, who spent over three decades constructing hundreds of homes across the city, was pursued and shot by Immigration and Customs Enforcement agents driving unmarked vehicles while this man was transporting his labor crew. A separate fatal shooting by a federal immigration officer in Biddeford, Maine, marked at least the ninth time ICE agents have deployed deadly force since the administration's crackdown began. Federal agencies remain tight-lipped regarding the ongoing inquiry. The senator from the state of Maine, Angus King, reported that Homeland Security officials claimed the motorist intentionally weaponized his vehicle against them. I'm Sybil Wilkes. Be informed. 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

0: I'm laughing because when guests come live in studio, we always ask them what their walk-on song is. But you a bad Negro when you play your walk-on music. This is we were playing Snoop earlier because Michael T said let's play some Snoop, and he played along with Snoop on his harmonica. But this is his own music, this is him live in studio right now playing harmonica. And Sheldon, Candace, and I are just looking at him, just giggling and grinning and smiling.
1: This track, if I may say so, please. This is Jerry Go-Go Ross from San Francisco, California.
0: Mm-hmm.
1: So Go-Go and I have been making music for a long time.
0: Wow.
1: But yeah, he's one of my producers. So I expect to drop this on folks pretty soon, man.
0: I love it. You just dropped it on us now. So that was an exclusive?

0: That's too cold. That's too cold. First of all, let's give Ryan Ortiz some love on that joint, man. Yeah. So let me just pivot for a second. We've been talking about They Fight. That is the new project on Hulu. Movie premiering this Friday, July 17th. The acclaimed actor and director Michael T. Williamson stars in it. An amazing cast. Writer director Sheldon Candace is also in the studio with us. The pride of Baltimore City.
1: Yes, sir.
0: He is here. So we've had a great conversation. In case you've just tuned in, but Michael T brought his harmonica with him, so we leaned on him to do a little something, and there you have it. So when black folk think harmonica, we think one person, Stevie.
2: Come on, man.
0: Exactly. Everybody thinks Stevie Wonder. Yeah. Tell me how the harmonica became your thing, man.
2: The sound of it.
0: Yeah.
2: We had musicians in my mom and my dad's lineage when I was coming up.
0: Mm-hmm.
2: You know. And there was one particular cat, they called him Daddy Cuddy.
0: Daddy Cuddy.
2: Daddy Cuddy
0: mm-hmm.
2: played slide guitar with a pocket knife.
0: Oh, whoa, say that again?
2: He played slide guitar.
0: With a pocket knife.
2: With a pocket knife. Because he wanted to travel light. Now, the pocket knife had multiple purposes.
0: I'm sure it did.
2: And I'll leave it at that.
0: Especially his name is Daddy Cuddy.
2: Daddy Cuddy. So you got the whole story, right?
0: I love our people. Love our people.
2: Yeah, but musicians. And so they'd have to walk with a pocket full of money if they got paid. Sometimes they get paid in fried chicken.
0: I understand.
2: So, you know.
0: When you say the sound of it, unpack it for me. The sound of the harmonica.
2: The best way I can put it is it ministered to me as a child.
0: Mm.
2: And it still does. It's mm-hmm. actually how I heal myself. It's how I speed up healing in mm-hmm. my body.
0: Mm-hmm.
2: I just play the harmonica to that part of my body.
0: Yeah.
2: And it accelerates the healing.
0: Yeah.
2: And people go, how do you do that? Why do I feel so different? They come in my room all messed up. I say, you ain't going to leave here like that.
0: Yeah.
2: And I put on a beat and just ride on them, man.
0: Yeah, yeah.
2: And they leave differently.
0: Yeah.
2: Because it's a ministry tool, bro.
0: Mm.
2: You're supposed to be able to fix people with whatever it is you do.
0: That's right.
1: Yeah.
0: That's right. Whatever your working witness is.
2: Yeah, exactly.
0: Your calling. Yeah, yeah.
2: You help people. Help somebody.
0: I'm going to tell you a funny story.
2: Yes, sir.
0: Open this case up, if you will. So for those watching us live right now on our YouTube channel or our app. Mm-hmm. So there's your camera right here, Michael T.
2: Okay,
0: just hold that up. So you have a whole crate. And I didn't say it's, what are you, it's not well, a crate,
2: this,
0: but it's
2: this,
0: a,
2: no, this is my car kit.
0: Okay. And this is...
2: And these are the keys...
0: A little higher.
2: These are the keys I like.
0: Right.
2: For what... They all have a purpose.
0: So they all play different...
2: Yeah.
0: Keys?
2: They're in different keys.
0: Wow.
2: Yeah. Because this is... Like, Stevie plays a chromatic harmonica. It's in the key of C.
0: That's right.
2: And it has a slide that raises
0: every note
2: a half note.
0: Right.
2: So I played the chromatic, and somebody said to me one day, "You sound almost like Stevie Wonder. Keep going." I said, "Oh no, I ain't trying to sound like Stevie." that just insulted me.
0: That defeats the purpose, right?
2: Stevie already did that.
0: That's exactly right.
2: We got Stevie.
0: Yeah.
2: What do you need a copy of Stevie for?
0: Yeah.
2: So, but you could see my plan is just I play the diatonic. Yeah. All the notes are not there. You have to create the notes within yourself.
0: That seems harder
2: than
0: what Stevie does.
2: This is
0: with all due respect. That's harder.
2: Well, this is the hardest instrument I've ever picked up
0: to
2: play, to make music with. It's
0: the
2: most challenging, and it's the one that I refuse to let beat me.
0: Yeah.
2: I'm like, oh, no.
0: Yeah.
2: I got some music in me for you, little thing.
0: Yeah. Tell me. I'm going to tell you a quick funny Stevie story in a second. Well, not funny, but an interesting story. Mm-hmm. But tell me how, because both you're artistic in so many ways, but we know you for your art form as a thespian, and now the world's going to know you for your art form as a musician on this harmonica. Square, juxtapose those two things to me, what they do for you. You talked about the harmonica being your healing.
2: Right.
0: So your art as an actor does what for you?
2: Right. It it adds value to other people's lives.
0: Mm.
2: Mm-hmm. Because it ain't
0: so one enhances you and the other enhances the rest of
2: us. They both enhance me, but everybody else too.
0: Okay.
2: Acting
0: should
2: add value to everybody else and to me as a human being,
0: right?
2: Because I used it not in a misguided way,
0: mm-hmm.
2: or a capital only way.
0: Yeah.
2: I used it, get the capital, and use it as a ministry tool. What's in this human being that you need to transfer to other human beings that look like you?
0: Mm.
2: That's the work I do.
0: Yeah.
2: So I do it with my music as well.
0: So take that notion you just shared with us and connect it to They Fight. and what we're getting out of you in this particular character that's going to aid and abet us. Does that make sense?
2: Yes, absolutely.
0: Yeah, yeah.
2: Being your best,
0: mm-hmm.
2: giving your best, is. I think it's a tremendous responsibility, first of all,
0: mm-hmm.
2: because you got to put love on it, man. There's mm-hmm. some days you want to be mad,
0: mm-hmm.
2: but you know, how quickly will your emotional intelligence enable you to let it go and keep going?
0: Yeah.
2: And I think that's what Andre Holland's character has to deal with. He's caused some damage.
0: Yeah.
2: And now he has to deal with it and navigate that damage,
0: yeah.
2: that fallout. And you can,
0: mm-hmm.
2: because we're all trying to navigate things. And that's what appealed to me about They Fight.
0: Yeah.
2: Because everybody's in a fight.
0: Mm.
2: Yeah. The mothers in the black community are fighting to try to keep the boys alive yeah. and make them successful.
1: Yep.
2: And the boys are fighting things that they think are important, even getting themselves in harm's way, standing up for things that have become important to them. How do you navigate that? Mm. How do you keep us alive?
0: Mm.
2: So a lot of that is in acting, too. That's not a young actor bursting out at the police, back up off me,
0: yeah.
2: pig,
0: yeah.
2: cop,
0: yeah.
2: fool. No, use your brain on them.
0: Yeah.
2: And then let everybody see, but we need directors like Sheldon to shoot it
0: yeah.
2: from a black human being's point of view.
0: Yeah. I love how Michael T. leans into other people. As I said earlier, I love that about him. Let me do this right quick. When we come forward, we can talk a little bit more.
1: Mm-hmm.
0: But quickly on Stevie. So next year, I'm actually just about to start this year now. This is my 35th year in the broadcast business.
1: Wow.
0: And I'm saying something now that hadn't even been mentioned publicly before, but I'm only saying it now because Michael T. made me think about it. So my 35th year in the business, I'm announcing this publicly on my national radio show.
2: Amen.
0: We are working on an exhibit, the Tavis Smiley Collection.
2: Okay.
0: That will showcase so much of the stuff that I've collected over the course of my career. I am the one talk show host. And there have been so many great ones. You got Barbara Walters, you got Oprah, you got all kind of people. But I'm the only one that I'm aware of who over the years of interviewing everybody got something from them.
1: Yeah, wow.
2: Right. You figured it out early.
0: Not to mention all the things that I've just collected in my travels.
2: Right.
0: So I've got art, I've got paintings, I've got sculpture, but I also have Prince's guitar from the Super Bowl. Mm. I've got Dr. King's recliner chair. I've got stuff from Ali. I've got stuff from Fidel Castro. I've got stuff from Pope John Paul II. My collection over the years, I never even thought of it as a collection. I've just been collecting stuff from the people I've talked to. Stevie Wonder and I are friends, have been friends for years. I am humbled to even say that. And Stevie has interviewed with me many times and performed a number of times in those interviews. On two occasions where Stevie performed on my show, he played harmonica. And on both occasions, I begged Stevie for that harmonica. So my collection has not one, but two Stevie Wonder harmonicas in it.
1: Wow.
0: I'm going to my office to get one right now to show it to you when we come forward on Tavis Smiley.
2: All right. I love it.
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0: So I ran down the hallway during that break to my vault, and there are a few items in the vault as we're preparing for this Tavis Smiley Collection art exhibit that we're working on as we speak. Don't ask me when. I don't know yet. Sometime next year, but we're working on it. So I told you I had not one but two Stevie harmonicas. I brought them. Hold them up, Michael T., for the camera, for people to see them. There they are. So those are two harmonicas, both played by Stevelin Morris when he appeared on my various shows over the year. And as I said, I begged Stevie for these things. I said, man, come on, Steve. And he's like, Tavis. And so, you know, and then, you know, when this happened a few years later, a second time, he said, Negro, didn't I give you your harmonica the last time? I said, Steve, you did, but come on, man. You can bless me again. You got another one. So these are my, for those watching, you can see on the desk here, these two Stevie Wonder played harmonicas, and you know they're dated, of course, when he actually performed. Yeah. But I've been blessed over the course of my career to talk to pretty much everybody, and yeah. I don't know what made me do it, but I'm a collector, and I just started asking people for different things. Tony Bennett, you know, painted something for me, as did Billy Dee Williams. I just ask folk for stuff, and so now I've got all of this stuff, and I figured 35 years in, I better show it to somebody at some point. So we're going to celebrate the 35th year of my career by doing this exhibit, and we'll announce the dates and location here in L.A. somewhere down
2: the road. That's nice.
0: But anyway, you mentioned Stevie. We talked about Stevie. I was like, wow. I think they're in the building, and indeed they were. But yours are just – I mean, while we're talking about it, this Stevie's harmonica is so much bigger than the ones you played in terms of size.
2: Look at this. This is a single octave.
0: Right.
2: Right?
0: Right. And Stevie's plays all the different
2: – Right.
0: Okay.
2: Right.
0: Right.
2: So he has multiple octaves here.
0: Yeah.
2: And like I was telling you, the slide, when you push the slide in.
0: Pull it out. Show everybody. Yeah. Got to hold, Miles just said, hold it to the camera there. Yeah. There you go.
2: When you push the slide in like that.
0: Right. It changes
2: it. It raises the note a half step.
0: Oh, okay.
2: Yeah.
0: All right.
2: And then you have different notes on blow, and you have different notes on draw.
0: Right.
2: And then when you go up a half step, those notes move over because you went up a half step, and that's a blow and a draw.
0: Yeah.
2: So this is a very complicated instrument. You got to either find it or learn or study it to learn it, or it has to find you. And Stevie's all of the above.
0: On that note, our remaining moments with Michael T. Williamson and Sheldon. I love this show, man. On any given day, I never know where this thing's going to go. But I just learned more about playing a harmonica in that last 3 minutes than I ever knew in my whole life about how the process actually works. Courtesy of Michael T. Williamson. 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
3: 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Leaders. Legends. Game changers. the people shaping the country and the culture. They come to Tavis Smiley because this is where the real conversations happen. No spin, no fluff, just straight talk and straight answers. 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
8: Tavis Smiley, Michael T. Williamson, and Sheldon Candace, acclaimed actor and director. Michael T. Williamson, writer-director Sheldon Candace, their new project, directed by Mr. Candace, is called They Fight, premiering on Hulu this week, to be exact, Friday, July 17th, on Hulu and Disney+. We were just talking in the break about a variety of things. Sometimes the best part of the show is in the breaks. And Michael T. was just talking about Dr. King and Malcolm X and how he remembers, you know, in his earlier years, his younger years, how they spoke into his life. Yeah. So I close our conversation today. Michael, you'll come back again, Michael T., yes, for that Snowfall spinoff that I'm hearing about. Hey.
9: Yes, sir.
8: I am mad at you. Congratulations on that.
9: Yes, sir.
8: We'll talk about the Snowfall spinoff.
9: It's called The Drop.
8: The Drop. Okay. Well, yeah, you're going to drop back in here again.
9: Yes, sir.
8: When it drops, and we'll talk about it. And when the music drops, we'll talk about that.
9: Yes, sir.
8: But very quickly, in the 2 minutes I have left here, you mentioned Malcolm and Martin speaking into your life. What do you hope this project, and more broadly, the work that you're doing, is speaking into the lives of other younger black men today?
9: I just hope it adds value.
8: Yeah.
9: And that there's enough of an anointing on my life that it would redirect someone's path if it needs to be.
8: Yeah.
9: But in the appropriate direction for their journey.
8: Yeah.
9: I just, you know, when you see this kind of potential like you see in Sheldon Candace, mm-hmm, on a director, singer, whatever it is,
8: yeah,
9: you do what you can to pour into them.
8: Yep.
9: And that's what it is. That's what this film is about, too.
8: Last 60 seconds. I'm sorry, Michael T. Last 60 seconds belong to you, Sheldon. What do you hope this project, They Fight, on Hulu this week, will speak into the lives of the young black men and others who will watch it?
10: Yeah, well, it's about legacy. And I bring it back to Michael T. that he's a legacy figure for us. When I think about Troy and Waiting to Exhale, when I think about Bubba and Forrest Gump,
8: mm-hmm,
10: when I think about Drucker in Heat, mm, and I think about Coach Mack and They Fight, you know, Michael T. is someone who has set an example and has inspired me to be a filmmaker,
8: mm,
10: and so that's the legacy that keeps moving along. And so I just hope that people watch the movie and they get to see so many different generations of us. Wendell Pierce, Andre Holland, mm-hmm, Toussaint Baptiste, Anthony B. Jenkins, Tori J. Malone, right? All of these wonderful actors, Samira Wiley. It's all of the blackness at its full potential on screen, and we're winning.
8: He's the best of Baltimore City. He is Sheldon Candace, writer, director, Michael

0: Williamson, acclaimed actor, director, and is it harmonic? Is it harmonicist? That's not a word, is it? What do you call it? Harmonica player? I don't know.
1: Harmonica player.
0: Harmonica player. Okay.
1: Yeah. A funky harmonica player.
0: That's it. The project is called They Fight, premiering again on Hulu and Disney Plus this Friday, July 17th. I love both of y'all. Ain't nothing you can do about it. Just glad to have you here.
1: We love you right back.
0: Thank you for your time. Like that, 3 hours are gone. Lord willing, back here again tomorrow to do it all over. Until tomorrow, thanks for listening to Tavis Smiley. And as always, keep the faith. Ha.

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Tuesday. July 14th. Do you know what time it is? It's Al Sharpton's time. And for the next 3 hours, it's time to put aside all pretenses, deception, denial, or fronting. The time has come to keep it real on Keeping It Real with Reverend Al Sharpton. 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I'm coming to you live from our National Action Network corporate headquarters in New York. And for the next 3 hours, you can join the conversation by calling us at 1-877-532-5797. 1-877-532-5797. Or you can go on the message board at nationalactionnetwork.net, and you can send a message. I'll try to read as many as I can. Stephanie Humphrey Channel's already on saying great afternoon, Reverend Al, in the message board. And Mayor Rodney Jones is already on. Great afternoon, Reverend Al, and the message board. And he says, good afternoon, my shepherd. And you know, Rodney just, the mayor, just celebrated a birthday, and we did a cake for all the July birthdays, but we had him special. He had left. He had to come back so he could get a real birthday celebration. He's a activist extraordinaire, and we love him to death. All right, a lot to talk about today. I really, really am interested in your calls, your feedback on several issues that jumped out at me. You know, I work out every morning, and I'm back up in my den by like 6 in the morning. I go down about 5:15 or so. And things just jump in my mind as I watch the early news, or if I'm there to do Morning Joe, I'll watch it in the studio after working out. But working out clears my head. And one of the things that struck me is that inflation had eased to 3.5% in June. And now the energy prices is going back up because Trump has decided to go back in to this engagement in Iran. And it said they're going to control the Strait of Hormuz, which he says they're going to do for a fee, which is, of course, going to escalate the fight. The prices outside of food and energy were unchanged. They never went down, showing that inflation remains persistent in many areas of the economy. Kevin Walsh, the Federal Reserve Chairman, stressed that policymakers have no tolerance for continuously high inflation and remains committed to restoring a price stability. But it has not happened. And in fact, oil and technology costs could push prices back up. So I'm starting with that, because that reaches everybody talking to me's life, oil and gas. Then we see the crazy ICE shooting in Houston, Texas, and now there's one in Maine. And the shooting of the one in Maine, where they just got the guy wrong. And I think that it is, you've got two bad ICE shootings in a week, both dead.
We still are not got justice for the family of Renee Good or Petrus in Minneapolis. How many people got to die before people stop this president? They're dispatching ICE all over the country, and you've got four or five people dead, two of them white, other Latino. What has to happen for the people in the Congress to stand up, or for us to stand up to the Congress? That's one of the reasons that March, August 28th, is so important. This is next crazy. Also, I want to say the family of Nolan Wells has disputed the claim about him, the one of the young men saying that they had volunteered to stay behind on Horn Island and the day he disappeared. Nolan's parents said they do not know Tristine Shepherd well enough for him to be described as Nolan's childhood friend or best friend. And they also reject Shepherd's claim that Nolan voluntarily remained on Horn Island to spend some time with a girl, saying that behavior would have been out of character. That's what his parents say. And this young man got on several outlets saying he was his best friend since childhood. His parents say they don't know that to be true. And it would have been out of character for him to say that he wanted to stay there alone with some girl. Let me get this right. He comes out there with three others, all white. You're going to tell them you're going to stay with a girl, and I'm going to give you my cell phone and my car keys. Y'all go home and leave me here with some girl on an island by myself with no way of communicating. Now, whoever that makes sense to, call me and make it make sense to me. 1-877-532-5797. 1-877-532-5797. Because the parents are saying that they got questions about this young man and they don't know him that well. But it's just, the more I hear, the more I get disturbed. Because this is crazy. And I think that the funeral will be Monday in Texas, and I'll give the details in a minute. Let me also say I want to get this. Stephanie Humphrey channel says something very important, saying Lorenzo Salgado Arujo was a Mexican national. He was not even the person ICE was looking for. These ICE agents need to be held accountable for murdering people. And I agree with you. I wanted to make sure that we said that. The funeral services for Nolan, for you that want to come, will be at the Mississippi Coast Convention Center in Biloxi, Mississippi. And it will be on Monday morning, July 20th. The visitation starts 9 to 11 at the center, and the funeral services will be 11 a.m. to 2 p.m. At the Mississippi Coast Convention Center in Biloxi. And the family will certainly be there with his remains. And I will be giving the eulogy, and Attorney Ben Crump and the legal advisors will give the call to action. So I'm putting it out there for all of you that may want to come to Mississippi and stand with the family, as I will and Attorney Crump will. I'm not going to let this go. We're waiting on the toxicology report.
But I told the family and Ben Crump, whatever the toxicology report says, if he had something to drink or whatever, you cannot explain how they left him, took his cell phone and his keys, and never reported to his parents the next day or any day. He didn't come get his car keys or his phone. I mean, until they went to them, and then they lied at first about having the phone, lied about the car keys. So I understand lawyers got to be lawyers and wait on all the reports to come in. But, you know, 4th of July, if he had something to drink, that does not justify what happened. And it doesn't explain it. And we need to pursue justice no matter what. All right, let's talk about all of this and whatever else is on your mind. 1-877-532-5797. 1-877-532-5797. Shopton. 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

Real. I'm your host, Reverend Al Sharpton, and we're back. 1-877-532-5327-97. 1-877-532-5797. And I think that it is, in my opinion, it is, to me, outrageous where we are watching the execution of people by ICE, and there is not even a strong push among the Congress and the Senate to rein them in. Some of the Democrats have, but clearly not to the level that we should be hearing it. And I think that, well, Bruce Turner on our message board says it correctly. Bruce Turner saying ICE is getting away with this because the checks and balances have been removed by the GOP. You can't blame Democrats. Well, you took my point and ran across the goal line. That's exactly right. The only thing that we must be mature enough to admit is we brought it on ourselves by not voting in some cases and not getting enough out there to make a case where others would vote. So you are now sitting with a president, a U.S. Senate, a U.S. Congress, and a Supreme Court stacked by Donald Trump. And it didn't have to be that way. The vote was close. Close enough to win. And look at what you got. You got people being shot down by ICE. You got one issue after another. And you have some ignorant, I say, as my mommy say, ignorant folks in the world, they Mexican. I don't care who they are. For them to be shot down and be the wrong person, for them in Minneapolis to be white, don't you know that is absolutely going to come and has already come to all of us? But if they can play us against each other, they can do all of us in. And they don't care more about it until we make them care. That's why the march in August is important. That's why the folks that's standing down there fighting in Mississippi is important. That's why the people marching in Maine about this ICE killing is important. Because it keeps the issue out there. And we need to be very vigilant on it. I see you, Walter Coleman. Is that Walter? Yes, Walter Coleman. Reverend Al, your mother was born in Alabama. My father was born in a place called Baxter, Alabama. It's not on the map no more. I have a 1902 map from a historian where it is. Yeah, my mother was from Dothan, Alabama, Abbeville section, Alabama. She's buried there. She lived in New York for 30, 40 years and then went back home of her birth. I was born in Brooklyn, but I visited there several times. And Dothan, Abbeville, Alabama. My father was from Wabasa, Florida. I don't think Wabasa's on the map anymore. But both of them were Southerners, raised me and my sister. They had children from older previous marriages. Now, I tell you something that a lot of people don't understand. Even those of us that was born in the North, you can also say
that we had Southern habits and Southern tendencies because we were raised by Southerners. So we was raised on Southern soul food and Southern habits because that's what my mother cooked and that's what my mother had us do around the house. So I wasn't born in Alabama, but I was born of Alabama. And so I understand the urban center that I grew up in, the streets, the churches, and whatever I had to function in, and I understood the lifestyle from the South because my mother was Alabama born and bred. So a lot of people don't understand, well, how do y'all know this much about the South? Y'all wasn't born there because I was raised by somebody born there. I grew up hearing about the back of the bus, which probably is why I joined the movement so early in my life. All right, a lot of callers and people on the board, so let us get busy with that. I think that the one thing, and I'm going to the phones, that people are forgetting is while they are running around shooting and killing people, ICE, and looking for people that are supposed to have been here illegally, they have brought in at their expense white Afrikaners from South Africa saying that there's genocide against them. And nobody, including the right-wing media, has been able to go to South Africa and show, and they've went there. They cannot show any genocide. So you are in our faces saying, well, let whites in, give them an excuse. They run away from some imaginary delusional genocide. But I ain't gonna let no Haitians in who's under rule you against, you say. I'm not going to let Haitians in who the gangs are running their country. I'm not letting them in, and I'm sending everybody back but white Afrikaners. And we sitting up there trying to act like that's some justification of that. Make it make sense. And I think that people need to wake up and see what is going on because it can happen to you. As I was talking to some people last night, and they were saying, Reverend Al, I saw you on the news with the family of Nolan Wells. It's a shame. I said, the shame is these people, as I had them on my television show, people never were activists, never were looking for trouble. You don't have to look for trouble in a country that is unfair. It'll find you. Now, I thank God they stood up for their son and wouldn't let it just go, because it may wake up others to do the same. And I feel that if all of this doesn't wake you up, I don't know what will. This is wake up time, and it's no time to be playing with ourselves. All right, we're going to take a break, and when we come back, I'm going to the phones and I'm going to the message board. Keeping it real. Shopton. Be right back.

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0: 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And last Saturday and Sunday, we had a very good viewing audience. We had everybody from Senator Cory Booker to the parents of Nolan Wells, killed in Mississippi. We had Governor Beshear of Kentucky, others. Every week I try to get people in the high offices that can explain to me what they're doing and why more is not being done, and people in the thick of what is going on with the controversies. I had the head of the Latino, major Latino organization, LULAC, on talking about the shooting and killing of the young Latino there in Houston. And before we can get to the Tuesday, you got another killing by ICE, like he did in Houston, it was ICE, and you got one now in Maine. Stay on Politics Nation. Don't take the weekend off. Stay on at least 1 hour. Tune in every Saturday and Sunday at 5 p.m. Eastern Time on MS Now. And I got the ratings for the weekend. We had many, many, many of you watch. We did very well in terms of an audience, but even we can do more. Saturday Action Rally for you in the New Jersey, Connecticut, New York area. Meet me or beat me to the Saturday Action Rally at the new headquarters, the House of Justice. And it is at 6 Hancock Place, which is really 124th and Morningside. You that travel by train or something, right? We're one block off 125th Street, right in the center of Harlem. Morningside, 124th, 9 a.m. to 11 a.m. I'll be there this Saturday looking for you, the first rally there. And come early, because the seats in the main auditorium, about like they were, but we have an overflow room because we expect big crowds. So don't get there late. Talk about, oh, I've been a member of 30 years. Then you should have known how to get to a rally on time. And you that are not in the New York area, you can watch it live on Impact Television or NationalActionNetwork.net or YouTube/NAN or the AME Zion Church Network. And the march, I am getting people from all over the country signing up. I was looking at the list. I had the staff bring it to me, and it's very, very encouraging. But we need not just thousands, tens of thousands, to stand up for this march. This is not a march talking about it's the anniversary march on Washington, so we come in memory. No, we come with the present contemporary agenda. We respect what happened 63 years ago. But we got to deal with right now like they did in 63. Voter rights, which has been totally torpedoed by the Supreme Court. Therefore, we need to put pressure on the Congress, and they're in Washington. That's why we're marching there, to come with new legislation and to be a jump off for our voting in the midterm elections. And I also encourage you to stand up and fight against the fact that they have not extended the Affordable Care Act and this biased deportation strategy. Those are three of the pillars of the march. And of course, labor rights and our fighting for affordability. So from voting rights to affordability to dealing with the deportation issue, we are marching and want you to be there. Go to www.nationalactionnetwork.net and defend the vote and be ready to use it as a kickoff to vote like we never voted before in a midterm election. All right, let me go to the phones. Let me start in New Orleans with Don. Don, you're keeping it real with Al Shopton.
1: Are you familiar with the Daniel Ervin case?
0: No.
1: In Rowlett, Texas, this happened. This young man, 18-year-old Daniel Ervin, black young man, went out with a couple of his buddies, supposedly buddies, and they jumped off a railroad trestle into the water. They say that his his death was originally ruled classified as accidental drowning. That was in April 2026. July 9th, 2026, they arrested the two men, two youngsters, one juvenile and another 19-year-old, for tampering with evidence. They hid his clothes in the brush. They threw away his phone. They deleted all his text messages. And they was arrested on July the 9th of this year.
0: They first said it was what? What was the first finding?
1: It was classified as accidental drowning. Now, he was an expert swimmer. Daniel
0: And then what happened?
1: Was accidental.
0: And these two guys had tampered with
1: evidence. Yes, they kept investigating it, even though it was classified as an accidental drowning, and they found that these young men tampered with, they hid his clothes in the brush, and they deleted all his text messages and threw away his cell phone, and they didn't tell no one for days.
0: There's some similarities with this case with Nolan Wells' case, because when they finally got the guys to give up his cell phone, and keys, all of his messages and emails and pictures was deleted. So they never can explain that to me. For one, why'd you lie? Second, who deletes everything unless there's a reason? Certainly they parents don't believe Nolan did. Very interesting parallels there. Interesting.
1: But Reverend Al, text messages and all that can be retrieved. The emails.
0: Believe me, they're in the cloud. Attorney Crump's team is working that out. Yeah.
1: Yes, sir. If I can make one more statement, you know, they classified Sandra Bland. Remember Sandra Bland?
2: Yes.
1: As a suicide in the jail. They removed the video recordings. And I remember a case back in 2000 where Reverend Jesse Jackson came down to Kokomo, Mississippi. A young man named Raynard Johnson, who was a prospective engineering student. He wanted to major in engineering, and he was a football player. They said he hung himself in Kokomo, Mississippi, with his own belt. And so we have to be very mindful how they classify. Even when you talk about black and missing women and children, they classify black children more likely as runaways, even though they may be sex trafficked or kidnapped or even murdered. But they classify them as, you know, they're runaways. And what that does is that disengages the investigation of the law enforcement and removes the critical time period to gather evidence. And so it happens all the time, Reverend Al, even in economics. You know, they classify you as a subcontractor to remove the protections of workman's compensation and other benefits from you because you're classified as a contractor, a self-employed contractor, 1099, as opposed to being classified as an employee with other benefits, workman comp being one. And so so we have to be very mindful how they classify. Even the administration, you know, the thing about it, you have these websites, Black and Missing Foundation, you have the NAACP has a website for missing women and children. And guess who else has a website? The Justice Department, the Department of Justice. Now, we know this Department of Justice, under this administration, is removing diversity, equity, and inclusion. So how are you going to classify somebody as black and missing if you don't acknowledge that the diversity in missing people in our community.
0: Wow. Absolutely right. Thank you for your call, Don.
1: Thank you, sir.
0: Let me go to Ira in Washington, D.C. Ira. Is Ira there?
2: Brother Sharp, thanks for taking my call. I know my time is short, but that gentleman's on for a few minutes. I'll try to get this real quick. One thing that's not important, that Lindsey Graham, that president decided to hold all the flags half-staff for him. He didn't do it for anybody's importance, you know, such as our folks, but we're going to let that go. But my real biggest concern is this. Another gentleman named Gerard Jackson, he's in Michigan. Well, he was in Michigan. He was found unalive, allegedly hung himself. But what happened was, they classified him as no next of kin, so that that government or whatever it was, or that administration there was going to burn his body. They're going to cremate.

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1: 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Have your say.
3: 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They want to see Israel totally destroyed. Israel is controlling everything about the Palestinians. Their resources, their food, their water, their life. Well, you're giving them no choice.
1: Just keep it real.
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1: Uh-huh. 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
4: 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Or you can go to the message board at www.nationalactionnetwork.net, and we will take your message and try to read it. Let's go right back to the phone. I see on our message board, Willie Franklin says, good afternoon. I lost Willie Franklin that quick. Willie Franklin says, good afternoon. Reverend Sharpton and Nan from 513 Cincinnati, Ohio. Good afternoon to you. I think Rodney Jones, the mayor again, says Senator McConnell has been a proponent of no paid sick medical leave for Americans, but he's receiving paid sick medical leave. That's hypocrisy. Yeah, I don't think they took him off the Senate payroll. Let's go to Brother Jacob in Philadelphia, Pennsylvania. WURD, the word.
6: Peace be unto you, Reverend Al, and to your global listeners, man. First of all, I want to congratulate you and Nan on y'all historic thing that's going to happen Saturday, God willing, moving into your new building, man. That's historic to me.
4: It's very historic to us. Thank you for that.
6: Yes, sir. But, you know, I wanted to talk to you about the vote, right? You know, and the vote is, regardless to what people say, that's one of our most effective weapons that we have as American citizens, right? And coming to this November's election, right, I hear people saying that, oh, yeah, you know, Trump might do something to stop or cancel the election, you know? And I know he's capable of trying something. I ain't putting it past him, because he'll do anything and everything to try to keep the power that he think he wields. You know, well, he's wielding it, but okay, we'll see how long. But the bottom line is, if he did something like that, I think that the majority of the American people would rebel against that, right? I mean, this guy is setting it up. He already told us he wanted to be a dictator. And, you know, you look at any country that has a dictator, they always got a killing squad. We got one here, ICE, right? Just go out and kill, right? Because that's what this leader, dictator, and it ain't all, you know, oh, we're looking for, I don't even believe in that, illegal aliens. And then they get in the wrong people at that to show how insensitive and dumb they are. You mean to tell me you don't even have the right person and you shot them dead? And that's okay, huh? I guess to a dictator, that would be okay, you know. So, you know, I remember him saying in that last campaign he had, he said, if you vote, I just need you to vote one more time. And then he mentioned that they'll have it. So together, I guess they thought they would, you know, that Nazi regime would be in power so much that nobody would dare, you know, say anything against the, you know, the regime. But, you know, we the Democrats who lost, right? One thing we didn't do, we didn't disrespect the Constitution, the rule of law. We didn't go and attack the Capitol like America and the whole world saw that was denied on January 6th. Oh, they were just good people on a tour. Are you kidding me? You know, one thing I'm going to say is this, Rev. I pray that after the next 2 years, this White House and all that go along with them that stand there, right? The, you know, like Marvin Gaye said one time, I ain't trying to be doggone, but I'm going to pray that that whole bunch be long gone, out of power. What you think, Rev?
4: I, you know what I think. I agree with you. Thank you for your call. Let me stay in Philly and go to Disco Brian. Disco Brian, you're keeping it real with Al Sharpton.
7: Hey, Rev. I got to echo Jacob there, and congratulations. I can't wait to make it to New York and see that beautiful new building. But, Rev, before I raise something structural, if there's time, I wanted to invite you and your audience to watch the brilliant creator Tabitha Speaks Politics on YouTube, her latest video. It's called With White Leftists, Everything Leads Back to Israel and Palestine. She does an excellent job dissecting what she calls Israel derangement syndrome. And I was delighted to hear, Rev, in my conversation with your daughter Dominique last week, that she too is a big fan of Tabitha Speaks. And Rev, I'd also like to invite you to look at some of the content of a social media account called Canary Mission. That's canary, like canary in a coal mine, mission. They do an incredible job showcasing precisely how the far right white nationalists and the far left DSA folks echo the same exact talking points about Zionism, AIPAC, and Jewish people. They show Mom Donnie talking about Zionist monsters right beside David Duke in the next clip talking about Zionist monsters. Then they show Ilhan Omar saying AIPAC is toxic right beside neo-Nazi Nick Fuentes saying the exact same thing. And as our excellent Muslim Pennsylvania state senator, who I might have been the proudest vote I ever cast, Sharif Street warned back in February at a candidate forum here in Philly, whoever Jews are the targets of, black Americans are always next on that list. So, Rev, my question is this. There's no infrastructure or revenue for pro-democracy media. And I'm wondering, from your perspective, Rev, if a media outlet or a podcaster or a streamer puts economic justice before civil rights and racial justice, or before gender equality, can they credibly claim to be pro-democracy media, in your view?
4: If they put economic justice
7: before
4: civil rights or racial justice.
7: Or gender equality.
4: Yeah. Or gender equality. Well, I think that if they put it before that, it is unreal and unrealistic. Because you and I know that economic rights are different based on who you are. So you have double black unemployment to whites in most cities and just about in the national statistics. And the same thing with gender inequality when it comes to jobs and business. So what it says to me, Brian, is that if you want to talk about economic rights and affordability, but not civil rights, racism, and misogyny, then you're all right with it staying racially unbalanced. Because part of what I get a problem with some is that by not talking race means that they keep the same inequity. You've got to deal with the economic equality and the racial and gender equality at the same time, or we come out of it with the same disproportionate impact against us.
7: I really appreciate that clarity, Rev.
4: We can argue, and that's why I was careful how I broke it down, because we could argue, people can argue, you and I don't argue, but people could argue that it's class or race. It's not class or race. It's class and race. Because our race has been majority in a certain class because of our race.
7: That's right.
4: And I think that people that duck that are, in many cases, some privileged kids that's showing a hissy fit and have no concern about blacks and people of color, and in many cases, women, which is why a lot of us look at them with some real confusion. It's funny you said it, because last night I ran into a guy who said to me, you know, I respect a lot of work you did, Reverend Al, but, you know, I'm a young white fellow. He said, I'm much more progressive, and I want to work with some of the younger black activists. I said, well, you got a lot of young black activists in National Action. They're what you come to work with. I said, but what is the age group you talking about? Because y'all, Bernie Sanders is 15 years older than me, and y'all would say he's too old. And he looked at me, he said,
8: keeping it real.
4: I never thought about that. Elizabeth Warren's older than me. So, oh, with black folks, you got a cutoff age.
8: Keeping it real.
4: But whites, you can become grand old. Come on.
8: Keeping it real.
4: You need to talk to somebody who don't know what they're talking about. Thank you for your call, as always, Brian. Let's take a break. We'll be right back. Keeping it real. That's what I do. Shopton, that's my name. We'll be right back.
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0: Doctor here. And we are back. Let's go to Lola in Philadelphia. Lola, W-U-R-D. Lola.
1: Yes, Reverend Al, how are you?
0: I'm doing fine. How are you?
1: I'm doing good. Always good to hear your voice, and I've been listening, just been traveling and working. But I wanted to talk about this presidential hearing or meeting that Trump is going to have on Thursday, and then all the stuff that's out here, in the media about him, talking about that Reverend Warnock and John Ossoff's seats are not valid, that he's coming back after Georgia, that he's going to try to stop the mail-in ballots, and then that's what a lot of stuff that he's supposed to be talking about on Thursday. And we have to be really prepared, and the AGs that are on board, like the Democratic AGs, people, we got to be proactive instead of being reactive, because this man is going to do anything he can to try to stop the Democrats from gaining the House and the seat, and Jeffries becoming the head of the caucus. And also, I wanted to talk about, the man that was shot in Maine. This is really, really disturbing, because not only, we're dealing with black people, we deal with this all the time. The same thing happened to Philando Castile, and the man who was shot in Maine, his daughter was sitting in the back seat. A 3-year-old child was sitting in the back seat. Right. Just like what happened to Philando Castile when his stepdaughter was sitting in the back seat when he was shot, along with his girlfriend in the passenger seat. They're not even vetting to see who they're stopping. This wasn't even the right person that they were looking for. They said that he was trying to come after them with the car. That has turned out to be a lie. So now they just have carte blanche to go out and just shoot and kill anybody. Even, everybody has the right to due process. It's just if he's not supposed to be here, then get him and take him. But no, you can't just be shooting into people's cars. They did it to Renee Good. They shot Alex Pretty. It's just like, for me, not living through that time, but it just feels like the KKK is just out here, like how they were capturing our ancestors and people who were trying to run for their freedom. Like, just doing anything that they want to, Reverend Al, and there is no recourse. There are no consequences for anything that is happening to these ICE agents, And then this thing with Trump trying to, this is the biggest fraud, the biggest crooked mafia style type stuff that's happening. Like, I'm just going to do what I want to do, and you guys just deal with it, sue me later, but then everything is already going to be a process, so we'll figure it out later. I mean, this is crazy, for him to try. He knows that he's on the wrong side of history. Gas is high, food, utilities. He's saying, oh, I don't care about affordability. I don't care about anything. You know what I'm saying? And so to say that to the American people, it's a slap in the face, even for the people who voted for him, because we already knew what was coming. We knew that this was coming. But the people who voted for him, now they're like, oh, my God, we need to do something. We need to vote for the Democrats. We need to vote for somebody else. We're all in the conundrum right now, Reverend Al, and just wanting to get out of this. It's like living in a nightmare every single day. It's been something ever since this man has been elected. There has not been a minute of peace. There's not been a minute of peace since he's been elected to office. Not one minute of peace. He's taken a plane that we are paying for. The taxpayers are paying for part of that plane that he has. We're paying for that ballroom that he's going to put up that he said that we wouldn't have to pay for. But a lot of people can't even out here afford food and to pay their rent and utilities. But we have to pay for a rich man, billionaires, welfare stuff that he's taking from us. They talk about us people being on welfare. They're the big grifters. They're the big welfare people.
0: Well, I think that you put it in a way that any and everybody could understand it, because they are the grifters, and they will have their people all psyched up on some craziness. That if they right. just sat down and looked at the facts speak for themselves.
1: Right. department out. Everything is sitting there. If you are a working class person, which most of us are, you know, you might have some millionaires. There are very few billionaires, 1%. But if you're a working class person, why would you align yourself with somebody who doesn't even know what the price of milk is? For somebody who's not getting gas on a regular day to go to work. This is stuff that working people are doing, middle class people are doing, and even if you're upper middle class, you still have to keep a job or be an entrepreneur to be able to live day by day. These people are out of touch. They have all the medical care. They have everything paid for from our paychecks, but they're going to tell us, no, you just don't worry about it. You just sit there and languish and suffer while we get all the benefits. You know, this is like a nightmare. It really is. And we need more of a proof of life from Senator, from Mitch McConnell. We need more than that AI picture, because he's trying to stop Andy Beshear from appointing somebody, just like he appointed Lindsey Graham's sister within 1 or 2 days of that man's death. They always holding the Democrats at bay, where we don't know what's going on with Mitch McConnell, but Andy Beshear can't even see what's going on. Andy Beshear, the governor, should be allowed to go in there and say, okay, you know, he's okay. I don't even know his medical stuff, but okay, yeah, because he's not voting. He's not performing his job. If I'm out of my job, Reverend Al, I have to have a note. I have to let my employer know, and then somebody has to fill in for me. And so this stuff right here is really taking this country down, down, down, down, down, down. And I hope people will wake up and see what you have done. Yeah, you might align with somebody because of their race, but what is happening to you in your home?
0: That's exactly right. And thank you for your call, Pauline. Pauline McCullough says on our message board, hello, Miss Lola. Did not hear from you in a long time. Good to hear you. I agree with you, Pauline. We've been missing Lola. Let's go to the city of Chicago to our activist extraordinaire herself, Sister Pam. Sister Pam, you're keeping it real with Al Sharpton.
2: Oh, thank you, Reverend Sharpton, so much. Thank you for all that you do and the team and your family, because I know it takes a village to accomplish what you have. Congratulations on the new headquarters. And, Reverend Trump, I just want to make sure we're supporting our civil rights organizations. You know, we've got Rainbow Push here. We have branches of the NAACP, NAN in New York. And I know that you all are a network that is on the forefront of fighting what we have right now. I always tell you this, Reverend Trump, that it disgusts me that there have been conversations in the past about, well, are our civil rights organizations, are they relevant? Well, guess what? Are they relevant? Because I see you fighting. Don't see a lot of those people, talk show hosts and others, who put that nonsense out there. So I hope that we're supporting with our membership, money, donations, whatever.
0: Well, I'll tell you something, I'm going to let you finish your statement.
2: Sure.
0: That a family that had a problem recently called one of the people that you referred to, talk show hosts, I'll just leave it that way, and said that they had a problem, somebody had been killed or missing in their family, they believed it was racial, and the critic told or called Reverend Sharpton, I don't do that. I mean, so you don't even know how right you are. If I call a name, everybody on here would know what I'm talking about. I don't do that. I cover the news. I don't make the news. Call him. And I did help him. And one thing, Pam, and you and I have known each other through the airwaves, and we met once or twice, that
2: yeah.
0: I've never in all the years I've been out here, I've become known with Howard Beach, and I've been Reverend Jackson's youth director and all that, and before that, since 69, really. But let's start 86, which means I've been out here on the front lines for 40 years, this is 26, I've never had to get in line to help a victim. I always was usually the first one and sometimes the only one to show up. So all of that bogus stuff stopped bothering me 25 years ago, because it wasn't like I was. Many of the activists that for a temporary way fight for certain causes never even talk to the family. I can't tell how many people stepped over Trayvon's mother and used that movement for their thing, got online and all. Same thing George Floyd. They never take care of the family. First thing I did when somebody called me about what's happening with Nolan in Mississippi, I said, well, tell the parents if they want to talk to me, they can call me or somebody in there. The parents called me. I wouldn't be involved because at the end of the day, you can't get ahead of the victims and say you're solving or standing for an issue. Let's take a break. I'll come right back to Pam. We'll be right back. Keeping it real. Shouting. Be right back. Keeping it real.
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0: I am your host, Reverend Al Sharpton. Let's go back to Pam. Pam, is Pam there?
1: Yes, I'm here. I'm here.
0: Yes, ma'am. Go ahead.
1: Hello?
0: Yes.
1: Reverend Sharpton?
0: Yes, ma'am.
1: I'm here, yes. Thank you for your words. Thank you for what you're doing with the Wells family. When I see them, they are traumatized.
0: Absolutely.
1: And thank you for navigating, helping them to navigate this process, and for Attorney Crump's legal expertise. And along those lines, Reverend Sharpton, I recall with Carmelo Anthony's family, I thought it was reported that someone told them not to get Reverend Sharpton involved. Do you ever remember hearing that?
0: Who's that?
1: Carmelo Anthony, the young man in Texas who was defending himself, and the jury found him defending himself against two white students. And he stabbed the young boy, and the jury found him guilty and sentenced him to 35 years.
0: Yeah, I know the case, but you said.
1: And what I was asking, because I thought the family said, and I wasn't sure, but I thought the family said that they told them not to get Reverend Sharpton involved, not to get Reverend Sharpton involved.
0: I've heard that. I've not heard that from the family, but I've heard that from people in that part of that happened.
1: Okay, that okay,
0: family
1: because I'd
0: was
1: like
0: told
1: to,
0: it. And,
1: okay,
0: that, and like, the reason why the person that said that said they were told don't get Sharpton involved, it'll become a race thing, and look at what they got by not getting people involved. Because they gave that man, young man 35 years. But I heard that. I cannot say, though, I heard the family said that. I never talked to the family, nor have I seen any press clippings of them saying that. But I did hear that, yes.
1: I wish the family would reach out to you on that just so we could get clarification, because that was a major mistake. But I'll move forward. Reverend Sharpton, I just also wanted to say that let me make a statement regarding Israel and the Jewish community. When we attack AIPAC and Israel, excuse me, Netanyahu, we're not attacking the Jewish citizens or the Israeli citizens. We're attacking the corrupt, rogue government of Netanyahu. And we're attacking how they're treating the settlers because they're acting like terrorists. Now, Reverend Sharpton, there was just a report of a Representative Ro Khanna. I'm not quite sure if everybody's familiar with his story. They accosted him.
0: Yeah,
1: and
0: right there in Gaza.
1: Yes. And all he was doing was meeting with some of the Palestinian leaders to just hear their side of the story. They accosted him, held them, he said, at basically gunpoint. It was security guards. So this was the Israeli Defense Army. And then they would not let him go, I think, until he sought help from the U.S. Embassy in Israel. Now, you have to call Netanyahu out, and you have to call AIPAC out when they attack certain candidates who are anti-AIPAC. So, let's be nothing against the Israeli citizens, because many of them are very disturbed about what's going on there. Jewish people here in America are upset about what they're seeing. So, let's make sure we get clarification on that. And then my last piece, Reverend Sharpton, your march that's coming up, making sure that everybody is, participating, organizing to vote. There are so many activities going on that there is no reason for everybody not to be involved in something at whatever level. So I wanted to ask Reverend Sharpton, Maureen Forte, I checked the website and I might have overlooked something. I didn't see her number. So if I call NAN headquarters, can I?
0: Yeah,
1: will I be able to get her number?
0: Yeah.
1: Okay. Not a
0: and
1: problem.
0: I'm
1: but
0: glad
1: there's
0: you
1: enough-
0: said that. I'll make sure a number's posted as well, but they'll give you a number.
1: Okay, on the website. Yeah, there's enough work for all of us to do. And let me just, and with the voting, now, I'm of the theory that when the Kamala Harris, 4 million votes were purged from the rolls that would have gone to her. So we've got to address turnout. We've got to address them purging. We've got to make sure that we go after those 89 million. I think that's the number reported. If 89 million people didn't vote, we need to find out why. And all of this activity, Reverend Sharpton, is going to take money.
0: That's right.
1: And we've got to just put it all on the line. Thank you to Spike Lee, Kaepernick, as well as I don't know if they said Byron Allen. I heard donated something.
0: Byron Allen sent the family $100,000, yes. And Tyler, yes. Perry, who's in Europe, mm-hmm. texted me again this morning when we got the funeral straight, and he's paying for everything. He said, I don't care how much others give, the whole funeral.
1: Because I'm always saying, where are our black millionaires and billionaires?
0: Well, they came
1: because
0: through.
1: We need them. They came through, and I'm acknowledging that. Thank you. So we've all got to be in this together, because it's going to be a fight to keep the Republicans, as well as this adjudicated sexual abuser, that's what he is, Judge Kaplan said it, from destroying this country. That is their end goal. The races like Stephen Miller, Bannon, you have a bunch of anti-black people in office, and they're going to use policy, and they're going to grift our money to help destroy black people. That is my true belief. And we've got to fight, because I am my ancestors, Reverend Sharpton. And you know what I mean when I say that. They're fighters.
0: Right.
1: I am my ancestors. I'm proud of it. Thank you.
0: All right. Thank you. Always good to hear your voice. Let me go to Joe in Philadelphia, Pennsylvania, WURD.
2: Sharpton, your wonderful producer. How you doing, my brother?
0: I'm doing fine.
2: Praise be to Allah. You know, kudos to Sister Pam and Sister Lola. You know, Reverend Sharpton, I'm not a hateful person, but I just get a little tired of people. They always want to call in and keep talking about somebody against Israel or whatever like that. Because somebody, and I never know, this individual never acknowledged the hurt and pain of the Palestinian people. He always talking about somebody got Israeli syndrome. Like the previous caller Pam said, Reverend Sharpton, when you see Palestinian women and children being blown up, and they even do double takes and stuff. I've seen series over the years, Reverend Sharpton, where Israel has bombed a hospital, a mosque, a school, and killed innocent Israeli children. And what happens, and the rescue workers come out and try to help out, they bomb and kill them too. I mean, come on, you know how many reporters and journalists from Al Jazeera and other parts of the world have been killed by these Israeli thugs? Because we're a bunch of thugs and stuff. And I'm not talking, like Sister Pam said, I'm not talking about the people of Israel that's good people. Nobody's talking about them. You got people within Israel and outside. I marched with George Bush for peace in Philadelphia, Reverend Sharpton, and I can't stand Netanyahu. Him and his racist cabinet. So you got Jewish people from marched all the time in pro-Palestinian marches. They don't have no hatred against the Jews. They have a hatred against the thug Netanyahu in his cabinet and stuff, man. And that need to be made very clear and stuff like that. So when people speak out against what's going over there, they don't have no anti-Israel syndrome, whatever this call is talking about. I mean, and again, if you got any kind of humanity, you can't see the suffering of Palestinian people. And as a black man and a member of the Nation of Islam, I don't apologize. I'm pro-Palestinian. I'm pro-black, and I'm making no apologies for it. I'm continue to speak out against the genocide in Gaza, because that's my obligation as a human being, as a black man, to support oppressed people, because we're an oppressed people. So I'm not going to stop speaking out against that. And I close with that, Reverend Sharpton. Thank you.
0: All right. Thank you for your call. 1-877-532-5797. 1-877-532-5797. And let me say this. I think the last three callers, Joe, Pam, and the caller before, said it correctly as far as I'm concerned. And that is, to be anti-Netanyahu, which I am and have been consistently, is not being anti-Israel. That's like saying being anti-Trump makes you anti-America. You can be against a guy's power.

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1: The early years of Tom Joyner's fantastic voyage. Remember the think tanks, Rev? 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That was great think tank. Tom Joyner was a powerful force. And yeah, I was stabbed in leading a nonviolent march. Man ran and stuck a knife in my chest. 1991, 35 years ago. I never took the scar off my chest. I look at it every morning to remind me that God spared me for a reason, not a season. Let's take a break. Be right back. Keeping it real. Shopton. Be right back.
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1: Sharpton.
4: I am here, Reverend Al, with Dr. Glenda Glover at Tennessee State University, and I have the Tennessee State University leaders who all want to thank you for being our civil rights leader.
2: The Attorney General of Black America, Ben Crump.
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4: And I'm probably going to need your help on this legal fight. You know, they shorted the historically black colleges and universities to the tune of about $13 billion, and Tennessee State was the one they shorted the most.
2: Absolutely. Well, let me know. I'm on the next plane as soon as you holler. You know, when Ben Crump called, I don't even question it. I just head to the airport and get the details on the way.
1: Live from the National Action Network corporate headquarters in New York. Keeping it real. And now, America's number one civil rights leader, the Reverend Al Sharpton.
2: Keeping it real, keeping it real. I'm your host, Reverend Al Sharpton, 1-877-532-5797. 1-877-532-5797. And you can also go to the message board at National Action Network. .net. And let me go back to the message. Let me go to the call line. George in Kentucky. George, you're keeping it real with Al Sharpton.
5: Can you hear me?
2: Yes, I hear you.
5: Remember I told you a long time ago, and I'm in Paducah, Kentucky. I moved back to Kentucky, and Kentucky's right now, for sure, our governor's doing a lot of good things. The project I was working on in Dallas, Texas, which is building a window door company, the whole state discriminated against me, and Kentucky is working with me, and Illinois worked with me to build a. What we are building, my company's roots around America. I'm building manufacturing window door companies in every state in the especially in the South. We're gonna be able to. But Kentucky's working with me, and SIU University is working with me. But what's happening right now that I found out that the SBA is doing discrimination. SBIC is discriminating against minority businesses big time.
2: And you've tried to do what now with them?
5: Well, I was in the process of building a window door company. I worked on this project when Obama came in. In 2015, so the city of Frisco again. You know, Miss Bendelli down to Pan Africa. Me and her was working together, and we were trying to get some money in the city of Frisco. But the city of Frisco gives Jerry Jones $7 billion to build a football team. They wouldn't let her coaching center, and they wouldn't give us no money. And what they done is the city of Frisco's, the whole Dallas Metro and the whole state of Texas, all the way up to the Texas. Discriminated me because I was working to build a manufacturing window and door company. So I had to, when the company in America, a white company in America, would sell me software machinery. But the companies are out of Canada, which is one from Germany, and Canada. Those companies came down and started working with me. But I found out what the biggest problem was, that with especially in Fort Worth, and Dallas, their economic development is called. They got what you call, if you go in the state and pull up SIB, Small Business Administration of that state, that it comes in the SIB with banking. So I found out what they were doing with me. They were the ones, they wouldn't sell me when nobody in America sell me soft windows and doors. Matter of fact, Homeland Security come out and in Frisco, Department of Economic Development sent me the plane over to Collins County, and guess who? What they done? When I went down to call them about supposed to be an appointment, when I didn't get the appointment, guess who come out and investigated me, harassed me? Homeland Security. And they come to me and found out who they were, and they said, "I heard you trying to burn and blow up something." And they I'm telling you, because I've been working with the economic developers, and I found out the economic developers work this way. If you got a small business like $3 or $4 million, they send you SSB. But when you start talking about $10 million, like that. So when I came back to Kentucky, the Hopkinville, Kentucky, offered to give a one and all company $16 million, build them a building down there. So when I moved back to Kentucky for that very reason, when I went in and told them what happened, so the company didn't make it, wouldn't come, you know, for some reason, because they found out that I was going, when I told them about the well, why wouldn't they give me the money? So now I'm working with a place called Princeton, Kentucky, and SIU. I'm building a window and door company, manufacture windows and doors. What it's going to do is going to create 200. It's going to create 200 plus jobs in the state of each state. And Illinois has been real nice, especially SIU. You know, I found out that SIU is the only state, the only SIU university. You know who went there? Dick Gregory went there, and also Richard Roundtree. But SIU was the only, it's the only, in Carbondale, Illinois, is the only place you'll find that the economic development for that city is only on the campus of SIU. I mean, so they work with you. Well, Illinois work with me, and state of Kentucky work with me. But not matter of fact, we work with Atlanta too. But see, they try to do everything they could to keep me from doing this business. So they've been discriminating me almost 10 years. They wouldn't sell me no software. No white company in America would sell me nothing. And one out of Ohio is worse. One company asked them about doing some work for got me some machinery and solutions, what they do. You know what they done? They sent me a little black box and told me no go.
6: Yeah, well, I think what you're saying is more than just a personal issue with you. Thank you for your call. Fahima is saying on the message board, Reverend Al, Trump has attacked minority contractors via SBA, calling it DAI, and that's policy. Absolutely right. I'm joined now by the Reverend Cassius Rudolph. Reverend Rudolph is a special assistant to me and deals with various special projects here at National Action Network. And he did the HBCU tour, and he's now organizing around the march on August 28th. Reverend, how you doing, first of all?
7: Doing good, Reverend, and it's always a joy to be on radio with you, keeping it real with your audience and letting the folks know what we're doing here at NAN and across the country.
6: Now, tell us, I know you've been working on the Divine Nine and you've been working on various church groups. Mm-hmm. Give us the kind of feeling people have on the ground.
7: Well, Rev, the people know that the work that you're doing and the work we're doing at NAN is an important work, and especially when we talk about our Divine Nine organizations. And for those who don't know what they are nine historically black Greek-lettered organizations that's been started for years doing this great work. And so the Divine Nine has always been more than social organizations, just basic fraternity and sororities. Since our foundings, we have been engineering social and civic programming through our organizations and college campuses and communities. And the nine historically black Greek letter organizations have consistently stood at the forefront of civil rights movements. Our members, like Dr. King, he was an alpha, so many others, you being a member of Phi Beta Sigma, and so many others who stood in the gap and did this work. But a lot of our members have stood in the forefront of the civil rights movement, organizing marches, voting rights, educational advancement, economic empowerment, health and wellness initiatives, and so many other things. The work of our Divine Eye organizations are very important. So we have been organizing and mobilizing our group of organizations to be out front during the march, not only just being there in good number, but actually doing the work. And we're asking them to mobilize. Bring your members, chapters, alumni, graduate, undergrad brothers and sisters to the march. And the goal is to show a visible, united presence, demonstrating that the Divine Nine remains committed to justice and democracy. So we're asking them to mobilize, to number two, get out the vote. We're heading into this midterm election, and you are calling us to D.C. not just to gather, but to get our boots on the ground and make sure that we're at the polls. And then third, raise awareness. We're asking all of our Divine Eye organizations to use our voices collectively before, during, and after the march. Right now, we have been hosting weekly meetings with presidents of the Divine Eye organizations, their social action and civic chairs, and we've just been doing a good job, Rev. The information is going throughout the chapters. People are mobilizing at their conventions and making sure that they're going to be in D.C. in August, and then prepared to go to the polls in November. So we're working.
6: All right. And one of the things, you know, I met you, you worked for Reverend Jackson.
7: Yes, sir.
6: And since somebody brought him up on message board, sometime I read even the critics, Bluey Cluey says, Reverend Al is in the fight for fame and money. When did Jesse Jackson go to a Jay-Z concert, Reverend Al? He went with me. And if you're talking about Jay-Z, shouldn't have made the deal with Target. I support the Target boycott. But I remember when Sammy Davis Jr. Endorsed Richard Nixon when I was a kid. And this real picture of him hanging on Nixon's coattails, hugging him. And Reverend Jackson had him come to Black Expo that year. I was there. And so we never stop talking to people if we disagree with them. And so don't use Jesse Jackson. Use somebody else, because I grew up under him. I know exactly that. We dealt with Jay-Z together and others that we may have disagreed with. I remember Jesse was criticized for going to Richard Pryor concert. Mm. And Richard was up there using F-bombs and the N-word. So know what you're talking about, brother. And talk about fame and money. I think I do radio and TV. So naturally, I get paid for doing that. I'm supposed to work and not get paid. And you do get a little famous. So take a chill pill. You might not want to come to the march because you don't like me. But stand up and do something else. Or at least check your facts. But next time you talk about Reverend Jackson or somebody like that, talk to somebody that don't know. I figure I make you a little famous. So I read your stuff.
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6: 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Shopton, be right back.
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0: 7. And Reverend Cassius Rudolph is with us. And a lot of y'all now on our message board answering, what's his name, Chloe. People got the right to have a different opinion of me. Don't waste a lot of time on that. I don't have a problem with that. Just have your facts. The funny thing about it, Reverend Rudolph, the reason I laughed at him is that the reason everybody know that I went to the concert is I posted it.
1: Right.
0: And I talked about the radio Monday. So
1: yeah.
0: I told people, nobody exposed I went. I put it out there.
1: Right.
0: And by the way, Chloe, Louie, or whatever, one of the pictures I posted on Instagram was me and Congressman Jonathan Jackson, Jesse's son. So I think his son and I know more than you would about what Jesse would do. If you go back to Real/Shopton, there's a picture of me and Congressman Jackson at Jay-Z's concert the other night. So I guess both of us don't know Jesse as well as you do. Come on, man. You want to criticize? Get your facts right.
1: Right.
0: And y'all leave him alone, because don't mess up my board talking about Blue E, whatever his name is. Reverend Rudolph, in terms of the church mobilization.
1: Yes, sir.
0: And in terms of the college mobilization around the march, what are we looking at?
1: We're looking good. So right now, Radio Land, we have been organizing in a lot of facets of the black community and even beyond that, because, again, the movement work is not just secluded to just black people. It's a rainbow, as Reverend Sharpton and Reverend Jackson would say. But we've been doing a lot of mobilization within our communities, which include the Divine Nine, our historically black college and university students, and the black church and the church worldwide. We've been talking to different denominational leaders, you know, National Baptist Convention, Progressive National Baptist Convention, the COGIC, United Methodists, you name it. We've been organizing and meeting with them weekly to make sure that we have boots on the ground. This is one of the most important marches that we will ever see in our lifetime, especially coming up over 60 years of this fight that we've been fighting since Dr. King and so many others like A. Philip Randolph and Bernard Rustin and all those early organizers who organized this march for jobs and for all the stuff that we've been fighting for. We have to go back to D.C. We have to go back to D.C. and let the House of Representatives know, let the Senate know, let the Trump administration know that we're not asleep, that we're wide awake, and that we're marching for our rights. We're marching for health care and jobs and making sure that we get back in office to take care of those who need it the most. And so we're mobilizing all across the country, and we need our young people. The young people has always been active in the movement. We've been working with college students all year. Like Reverend Sharpton said, we began this work earlier this year, going to over 20 HBCUs, and we had a great turnout. I mean, 300-400 plus students we talked to, and they even came to our National Action Network convention in April. And so we're still doing that work. You know, a lot of students are away for the summer break, but they have signed on and registered for this upcoming march. So we need your help. We want you in D.C. There are buses coming from everywhere across the country through our NAN chapters and local churches. So if you want to go, let us know. You can go online at nationalactionnetwork.net and you will see the link to register. There is ways to get to D.C. and we want you with us.
0: Lisa in Cincinnati, Ohio, the buzz. Lisa.
2: Hello. Hello,
0: Beth.
2: Hope that you're having a good day today, and I'm so happy to be on your radio station. I think you're a phenomenal person, and I just love the work that you do. But I wanted to ask you a question, if you've heard about the Carmelo Anthony case that was down there in Collin County.
0: Yeah, Texas. A guy just called about it. I not only heard about it, I was told that they were told not to get us involved until after they got this sentence anyway. But I heard about it, and some of our people in that area was outraged by it and said that the family was told if I came in, it would go bad for them because they'd get mad. And well, so I never heard from them.
2: the case is, you know, they sentenced him to 35 years.
0: Yep.
2: And so now that they have a new legal team, they have filed a motion to recuse the judge that resided over the case. And these judges and this prosecutor and even his own attorney, you know, they sold him out, and they did a very bad, you know, it was a very bad outcome for this young man that has never been in trouble. He was a student. He, you know, ran track. He was on the football team, and, you know, he had a situation where he was, you know, threatened for his life, and he had to defend himself. And I just wanted to know why it wasn't, you know, brought to mainstream, you know, media, because a lot of people aren't talking about it. You know, you get a lot of people on, like, you know, Facebook and TikToks and YouTubes that are really advocating for this young man, but it's really not brought to mainstream media.
0: Yeah, and I agree with you. And that's one of the reasons that I tried to, on my show, bring up cases. That's why the family of Nolan Wells was on every, you know, when Trayvon Martin's family came to me, I just started my MSNBC show then, and no one knew about it national. Nobody knew about it out of Florida. First interviews they did was on my show. But again, Lisa, I am not going to interfere. People don't want me involved, thinking that it would make it look too, I don't know, militant or something. Then I leave it alone. I would put them on now, because right. I think from what I heard, it's egregious. 35 years, first time offender, and the whole bit. I understand what he's accused of, and I don't support violence. But the crime must fit the time. 35 years, and maybe his new legal team. Let me put it this way: if his new legal team reach out, National Action Network and I will respond. But any case you've ever seen us involved in, it's because the victims asked us to be involved. Because over time, other people have other strategies, and they may feel that our involvement would hurt their strategies. They trying to make appeals, appease the judge or something like that. So there's a whole lot out here to do without messing somebody's stuff up. But I'm still available. I think from what I understand about the case, it was absolutely, certainly overcharged. But thank you for your call, and I think you're right to raise the issue. 35 years does not seem right to me. All right, let's take a break. We'll be right back.
3: Keeping it real.
0: Keeping it real. Shopton.
3: Keeping it real.
0: Rudolph. Be right back.
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0: Keeping it real. I'm your host, Reverend Al Sharpton, and we're back 1-877-532-5797. Don't forget Politics Nation with Al Sharpton, live at 5 every Saturday and Sunday. And as I said, we had I thank a lot of you for watching last weekend. We had everybody from Senator Cory Booker to Governor Bashir Kentucky to the parents of Nolan Wells on. And we're going to have certainly this weekend that and more. Watch Politics Nation and spread the word, 5 p.m. Eastern Time on MS Now. And a Saturday Action Rally will be now at our headquarters at the National Action Network House of Justice, 6 Hanson Place. Is really 124th and 6 Hancock Place in Harlem, which is really 124th Street and Morningside Drive, 9 a.m. to 11. Get there early. Get one of the seats downstairs so I can see you. But even if you're upstairs, I'm going to come see you. And it's live for you that are not in the New York area on Impact Television and on National Action Network live stream and on AME Zion Church live stream and on YouTube/NAN. And the march, what I've been talking to Reverend Rudolph about, sign up during the break. Lee Saunders, the president of AFSCME, American Federation of Municipal and State Employees, called and said they're coming, and coming big time right after their convention in Chicago, the march. And this is his last year. He's retiring from president, but he wants to make this march work. And I think, you know, Reverend Rudolph, a lot of people talk but don't know a lot about what movements and really what happened. Right. The march in 63 was really called by A. Philip Randolph and labor. It jarred me, my memory, to say that when Lee Saunders called. Dr. King did not call that march. Dr. King was part of the groups that headed the march with SCLC, was his organization, but SNCC, with John Lewis as the head, was one. James Farmer with CORE was one who couldn't make the march because he was in jail. NAACP, Roy Wilkins, the Urban League, Whitney Young, Dorothy Height, National Council of Negro Women. Just like we have what we call the Legacy Eight now, they had what they called the Big Six. Right. Malcolm X attacked the march. Then later he and Dr. King got together. I mean, there's always been different roads. But in our tradition, the Dr. King kind of tradition, we always got attacked both sides. Right. And that's when you know this all ain't nothing new. That they're going to always be disagreement. And Reverend Jackson, who mentored me and you, I wasn't old enough to know Dr. King. I worked closely with his wife, though. But Reverend Jackson used to tell me Dr. King used to say, take the energy, negative and positive, and make the thesis and the antithesis the synergy. Take that and make it the synergy.
1: All right.
0: And I think that that's what we need. My problem is we're not hearing a whole lot of energy out there in the black community to the degree we should. I remember when we had the George Floyd movement going, people arguing about what way to do, what rally to go to. Now, I'm not hearing none of that in our community. And that's sad because we're catching worse than anybody.
1: Yeah.
0: And if nothing else, this march will let the world know, and the Supreme Court and others in Washington, that we are not going to sleep.
1: Yeah.
0: And we've not gone to take this because we are the ones more directly impacted. But they're acting like this is only a protest, a white leftist or DSA against what's going on with Trump. That'll change
1: right.
0: when we show up on August 28th.
2: No, I totally agree, Rev, what you're saying. I think about the march in 2023. I wasn't working for NAN at the moment, but of course, I've known you since my days of working at Push back in 2017, 2018, up and through now. But like you said, the energy was there. You know, we were hearing about it. We were hearing what was going on the streets. And I think we're living in a time now where some black people feel like ICE doesn't have anything to do with them. But that's incorrect, because when you think about what they're doing, what ICE is doing to Haitian Americans and other Americans, that's been cleared by the Supreme Court saying that they can be removed. No one's going to come to you and say, are you a black American or a Haitian American? We all look the same. So
1: right.
2: all this stuff affects us all. And we need to be aware of what's going on. Again, we're not coming to D.C. just to say we're holding a rally to speak. No, we're coming to D.C. to say this is the fight we've been fighting, and it's getting worse under this administration. And if we don't do anything now, we're going to be out of luck when the election comes in the fall, because they're already creating mechanisms using you know, people like ICE to intimidate people at the polling places. We need to be aware. I can remember growing up in high school in Chicago, where they used to train high school students and seniors to be election judges and to work at the polling places to make sure that people had the right information they needed to vote and didn't have any problems. So we have to make sure that we participate. Young people, churches, you know, people that don't look like us, that don't worship like us, that don't live like us. It's time for us to come together as one America to say, listen, we're tired of what this administration is doing to separate us and to divide us, and come together. The good book tells us we should care for one another, ourselves, our neighbor. If you are a follower of Jesus, or if you're Muslim or a Jew or whatever you believe, this is the time for us to come together, because if a comet hit United States of America, or Earth, all of us are gone. Not black, white, yellow. It's coming for the whole planet, and we're all a part of this together. So we're better together, and that's what we got to show people. We've been in these silos too much. We've gotten a little money. We've got degrees. We're in so many programs, and now we feel like the things that's messing with immigrants are not, you know, messing with us. No, they're coming for you next.
0: Right.
2: So we have to come together and get involved in this movement work.
0: And again, we have never had it one way.
2: Right.
0: One organization, one group, one leader. We've always had different strands. And in our mature moments, we learn how to be respectful, and we got different strategies.
2: Right.
0: In our weak moments, we call each other names and spend more energy against each other.

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1: Important, because if they normalize shooting people that look brown or Mexican or whatever, and in Minneapolis white people, it will become normalized and we will all be involved. Because like I tell people every Saturday at the rally, you talk about, well, I'm not a foreigner. If they had this law against Haitians and all, you walking down 125th Street, you look Haitian to me, right, until we pull you over.
2: Right.
1: And if they shoot, they ain't going to make the difference. So let's stop this divisiveness.
2: Exactly.
1: And this hating on each other.
2: Mm-hmm.
1: And again, you may not want to go Reverend Rudolph's way. Mm-hmm. You may not want to go my way. Go your way. Put your energy behind saying, this is what I think we ought to do. And let people go with that or not go with it. But wasting a lot of energy trying to knock down people that are doing what you're not doing, and that is putting themselves out there.
2: Yeah, and it's wrong.
1: Yeah, it's crazy.
2: Like you said, right, if wrong is wrong, it's right is right. We see divisiveness across the country, hatred everywhere, and typically folks don't wake up until it happens to them. You know, like you're looking at social media or you're reading, like those who voted Republican or voted for Trump now are recanting and feeling a certain way when things happen to their family. Oh, I'm an American, or I'm this, I'm that. I voted for Trump and this happened to me. And now folks are starting to see that it doesn't matter how you look or how you voted. If somebody want to do something to you, they can, because this is the decision that you made.
1: And again, and you know the flack's gonna come. The right, I mean, Fox and them is always attacking me. I've been stabbed leading marches. I've had to do one time 3 months in jail fighting around against the Navy bomb. How much somebody gonna pay you to take a knife in your chest?
2: Hmm.
1: I mean, it's just ludicrous. And can anybody pay you to go to jail 3 months for people that you don't even know? But you take that because you believe in what you're doing.
2: Yeah.
1: And I'm telling you, it's time for everybody to check what they are about.
2: Right.
1: That's why you need to be in Washington with us August 28th. I hear the music going to have to go. Let me thank you, Reverend Rudolph. Let me thank all of you that called in, listened in, you that called in and couldn't get through, but hung in there anyhow. Remember, whatever you do, wherever you go, however you feel, tell somebody, tell anybody, tell everybody. Reverend Al told you personally. Keep it real. Keep it real. Keep it real. Talk to you tomorrow.
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6: 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You got one man choking and the other holding him down. They all need to be in front of a grand jury. No justice.
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Tuesday. July 14th. Do you know what time it is? Yes, Al Sharpton's time. And for the next 3 hours, it's time to put aside all pretenses, deception, denial, or fronting. The time has come to keep it real on Keeping It Real with Reverend Al Sharpton. A very good afternoon to you all across the country. Good morning to our West Coast listeners, and welcome to those listening on Sirius XM, Channel 126, The Urban View, where talk empowers and becomes action. I'm coming to you live from our National Action Network corporate headquarters in New York. And for the next 3 hours, you can join the conversation by calling us at 1-877-532-5797. 1-877-532-5797. Or you can go on the message board at nationalactionnetwork.net, and you can send a message. I'll try to read as many as I can. Stephanie Humphrey Channel's already on saying great afternoon, Reverend Allen, the message board. And Mayor Rodney Jones is already on. Great afternoon, Reverend Al, and the message board. And he says, good afternoon, my shepherd. And you know, Rodney just, the mayor, just celebrated a birthday. And we did a cake for all the July birthdays, but we had him special. He had left. He had to come back so he could get a real birthday celebration. He's a activist extraordinaire, and we love him to death. All right, a lot to talk about today. I really, really am interested in your calls, your feedback on several issues that jumped out at me. You know, I work out every morning, and I'm back up in my den by like 6 in the morning. I go down about 5:15 or so. And things just jump in my mind as I watch the early news, or if I'm there to do Morning Joe, I'll watch it in the studio after working out. But working out clears my head. And one of the things that struck me is that inflation had eased to 3.5% in June. And now the energy prices is going back up, because Trump has decided to go back in to this engagement in Iran, and has said they're going to control the Strait of Hormuz, which he says they're going to do for a fee, which is, of course, going to escalate the fight. The prices outside of food and energy were unchanged. They never went down, showing that if inflation remains persistent in many areas of the economy. Kevin Walsh, the Federal Reserve Chairman, stressed that policymakers have no tolerance for continuously high inflation, and remains committed to restoring a price stability. But it has not happened. And in fact, oil and technology costs could push prices back up. So I'm starting with that, because that reaches everybody talking to me's life, oil and gas. Then we see the crazy ICE shooting in Houston, Texas, and now there's one in Maine. And the shooting of the one in Maine, where they just got the guy wrong. And I think that it is, you've got two bad ICE shootings in a week, both dead.
We still are not got justice for the family of Renee Good or Petrus in Minneapolis. How many people got to die before people stop this president? They're dispatching ICE all over the country, and you've got four or five people dead, two of them white, other Latino. What has to happen for the people in the Congress to stand up, or for us to stand up to the Congress? That's one of the reasons that March, August 28th, is so important. This is next crazy. Also, I want to say the family of Nolan Wells has disputed the claim about him, the one of the young men saying that they had volunteered to stay behind on Horn Island and the day he disappeared. Nolan's parents said they do not know Tristine Shepherd well enough for him to be described as Nolan's childhood friend or best friend. And they also reject Shepherd's claim that Nolan voluntarily remained on Horn Island to spend some time with a girl, saying that behavior would have been out of character. That's what his parents say. And this young man got on several outlets saying he was his best friend since childhood. His parents say they don't know that to be true. And it would have been out of character for him to say that he wanted to stay there alone with some girl. Let me get this right. He comes out there with three others, all white. You're going to tell them you're going to stay with a girl, and I'm going to give you my cell phone and my car keys. Y'all go home and leave me here with some girl on an island by myself with no way to communicate. Now, whoever that makes sense to, call me and make it make sense to me. 1-877-532-5797. 1-877-532-5797. Because the parents are saying that they got questions about this young man and they don't know him that well. But it's just, the more I hear, the more I get disturbed. Because this is crazy. And I think that the funeral will be Monday in Texas. And I'll give the details in a minute. Let me also say, I want to get this. Stephanie Humphrey channel says something very important, saying Lorenzo Salgado Arujo was a Mexican national. He was not even the person ICE was looking for. These ICE agents need to be held accountable for murdering people. And I agree with you. I wanted to make sure that we said that. The funeral services for Nolan, for you that want to come, will be at the Mississippi Coast Convention Center in Biloxi, Mississippi. And it will be on Monday morning, July 20th. The visitation starts 9 to 11 at the center, and the funeral services will be 11 a.m. to 2 p.m. At the Mississippi Coast Convention Center in Biloxi. And the family will certainly be there with his remains. And I will be giving the eulogy, and Attorney Ben Crump and the legal advisors will give the call to action. So I'm putting it out there for all of you that may want to come to Mississippi and stand with the family, as I will and Attorney Crump will. I'm not going to let this go. We're waiting on the toxicology report.
But I told the family and Ben Crump, whatever the toxicology report says, if he had something to drink or whatever, you cannot explain how they left him, took his cell phone and his keys, and never reported to his parents the next day or any day. He didn't come get his car keys or his phone. I mean, until they went to them, and then they lied at first about having the phone, lied about the car keys. So I understand lawyers got to be lawyers and wait on all the reports to come in. But, you know, 4th of July, if he had something to drink, that does not justify what happened. And it doesn't explain it. And we need to pursue justice no matter what. All right, let's talk about all of this and whatever else is on your mind. 1-877-532-5797. 1-877-532-5797. Shopton. Keeping it real. Be right back.

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Stopton, and we're back. 1-877-532-5327-97. 1-877-532-5797. And I think that it is, in my opinion, it is, to me, outrageous where we are watching the execution of people by ICE, and there is not even a strong push among the Congress and the Senate to rein them in. Some of the Democrats have, but clearly not to the level that we should be hearing it. And I think that, well, Bruce Turner on our message board says it correctly. Bruce Turner saying ICE is getting away with this because the checks and balances have been removed by the GOP. You can't blame Democrats. Well, you took my point and ran across the goal line. That's exactly right. The only thing that we must be mature enough to admit is we brought it on ourselves by not voting in some cases and not getting enough out there to make a case where others would vote. So you are now sitting with a president, a U.S. Senate, a U.S. Congress, and a Supreme Court stacked by Donald Trump. And it didn't have to be that way. The vote was close. Close enough to win. And look at what you got. You got people being shot down by ICE. You've got one issue after another. And you have some ignorant, I'll say, as my mommy say, ignorant folks in the world, they Mexican. I don't care who they are. For them to be shot down and be the wrong person, for them in Minneapolis to be white, don't you know that that is absolutely going to come and has already come to all of us? But if they can play us against each other, they can do all of us in. And they don't care more about it until we make them care. That's why the march in August is important. That's why the folks that's standing down there fighting in Mississippi is important. That's why the people marching in Maine about this ICE killer is important. Because it keeps the issue out there. And we need to be very vigilant on it. I see you, Walter Coleman. Is that Walter? Yes, Walter Coleman. Reverend Al, your mother was born in Alabama. My father was born in a place called Baxter, Alabama. It's not on the map no more. I have a 1902 map from a historian where it is. Yeah, my mother was from Dothan, Alabama, Abbeville section, Alabama. She's buried there. She lived in New York for 30, 40 years and then went back home of her birth. I was born in Brooklyn, but I visited there several times. And Dothan, Abbeville, Alabama. My father was from Wabasa, Florida. I don't think Wabasa's on the map anymore. But both of them were Southerners, raised me and my sister. They had children from older previous marriages. Now, I tell you something that a lot of people don't understand. Even those of us that was born in the North, you can also say that we had Southern habits, Southern tendencies,
because we were raised by Southerners. So we was raised on Southern soul food and Southern habits, because that's what my mother cooked and that's what my mother had us do around the house. So I wasn't born in Alabama, but I was born of Alabama. And so I understand the urban center that I grew up in, the streets, the churches, and whatever I had to function in, and I understood the lifestyle from the South, because my mother was Alabama born and bred. So a lot of people don't understand, well, how do y'all know this much about the South? Y'all wasn't born there. Because I was raised by somebody born there. I grew up hearing about the back of the bus, which probably is why I joined the movement so early in my life. All right, a lot of callers and people on the board, so let us get busy with that. I think that the one thing, and I'm going to the phones, that people are forgetting is while they are running around shooting and killing people, ICE, and looking for people that are supposed to have been here illegally, they have brought in at their expense white Afrikaners from South Africa saying that there's genocide against them. And nobody, including the right-wing media, has been able to go to South Africa and show, and they've went there. They cannot show any genocide. So you are in our faces saying, I'm going to let whites in, give them an excuse. They run away from some imaginary delusional genocide. But I ain't going to let no Haitians in who's under rule you against, you say. I'm not going to let Haitians in who are the gangs are running their country. I'm not letting them in, and I'm sending everybody back but white Afrikaners. And we sitting up there trying to act like that's some justification of that. Make it make sense. And I think that people need to wake up and see what is going on, because it can happen to you. As I was talking to some people last night, and they were saying, Reverend Al, I saw you on the news with the family of Nolan Wells. It's a shame. I said, the shame is these people, as I had them on my television show, people never were activists, never were looking for trouble. You don't have to look for trouble in a country that is unfair. It'll find you. Now, I thank God they stood up for their son and wouldn't let it just go, because it may wake up others to do the same. And I feel that if all of this doesn't wake you up, I don't know what will. This is wake up time, and it's no time to be playing with ourselves. All right, we're going to take a break, and when we come back, I'm going to the phones and I'm going to the message board. Keeping it real, Shopton. Be right back.

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0: 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And last Saturday and Sunday, we had a very good viewing audience. We had everybody from Senator Cory Booker to the parents of Nolan Wells, killed in Mississippi. We had Governor Beshear of Kentucky, others. Every week I try to get people in the high offices that can explain to me what they're doing and why more is not being done, and people in the thick of what is going on with the controversies. I had the head of the Latino, major Latino organization, LULAC, on talking about the shooting and killing of the young Latino there in Houston. And before we can get to Tuesday, you got another killing by ICE, like he did in Houston, it was ICE, and you got one now in Maine. Stay on Politics Nation. Don't take the weekend off. Stay on at least 1 hour. Tune in every Saturday and Sunday at 5 p.m. Eastern Time on MS Now. And I got the ratings for the weekend. We had many, many, many of you watch. We did very well in terms of an audience, but even we can do more. Saturday Action Rally for you in the New Jersey, Connecticut, New York area. Meet me or beat me to the Saturday Action Rally at the new headquarters, the House of Justice. And it is at 6 Hancock Place, which is really 124th and Morningside. You that travel by train or something, right? We're one block off 125th Street, right in the center of Harlem, Morningside, 124th, 9 a.m. to 11 a.m. I'll be there this Saturday looking for you, the first rally there. And come early, because the seats in the main auditorium, about like they were, but we have an overflow room because we expect big crowds. So don't get there late. Talk about, oh, I've been a member of 30 years. Then you should have known how to get to a rally on time. And you that are not in the New York area, you can watch it live on Impact Television or NationalActionNetwork.net or YouTube/NAN or the AME Zion Church Network. And the march, I am getting people from all over the country signing up. I was looking at the list. I had the staff bring it to me, and it's very, very encouraging. But we need not just thousands, tens of thousands, to stand up for this march. This is not a march talking about it's the anniversary march on Washington, so we come in memory. No, we come with the present contemporary agenda. We respect what happened 63 years ago. But we got to deal with right now like they did in 63. Voter rights, which has been totally torpedoed by the Supreme Court. Therefore, we need to put pressure on the Congress, and they're in Washington. That's why we're marching there, to come with new legislation and to be a jump off for our voting in the midterm elections. And I also encourage you to stand up and fight against the fact that they have not extended the Affordable Care Act and this biased deportation strategy. Those are three of the pillars of the march. And of course, labor rights and our fighting for affordability. So from voting rights to affordability to dealing with the deportation issue, we are marching and want you to be there. Go to www.nationalactionnetwork.net and defend the vote and be ready to use it as a kickoff to vote like we never voted before in a midterm election. All right, let me go to the phones. Let me start in New Orleans with Don. Don, you're keeping it real with Al Shopton.
1: Are you familiar with the Daniel Irvin case?
0: No.
1: In Rowlett, Texas, this happened. This young man, 18-year-old Daniel Irvin, black young man, went out with a couple of his buddies, supposedly buddies, and they jumped off a trestle, a railroad trestle, into the water. They say that his his death was originally ruled, classified as accidental drowning. That was in April 2026. July 9th, 2026, they arrested the two men, two youngsters, one juvenile and another 19-year-old, for tampering with evidence. They hid his clothes in the brush. They threw away his phone. They deleted all his text messages. And they was arrested on July the 9th of this year.
0: So say again, they first said it was what? What was the first finding?
1: It was classified as accidental drowning. Now, he was an expert swimmer.
0: And then what happened?
1: It was accidental.
0: And these two guys had tampered with evidence?
1: They did an investigation. Yes, they kept investigating it. Even though it was classified as accidental drowning, and they found that these young men tampered with, they hid his clothes in a brush, and they deleted all his text messages and threw away his cell phone, and they didn't tell no one for days.
0: There's some similarities with this case with Nolan Wells' case, because when they finally got the guys to give up his cell phone and keys, all of his messages and emails and pictures was deleted. So they never can explain that to me. For one, why did you lie? Second, who deletes everything unless there's a reason? Certainly they parents don't believe Nolan did. Very interesting parallels there. Very interesting.
1: But Reverend Al, text messages and all that can be retrieved.

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1: To remove the protections of workman's compensation and other benefits from you because you're classified as a contractor, a self-employed contractor, 1099, as opposed to being classified as an employee with other benefits, workman comp being one. And so so we have to be very mindful how they classify it. Even the administration, you know, the thing about it, you have these websites, Black and Missing Foundation. You have the NAACP has a website for missing women and children. And guess who else has a website? The Justice Department, the Department of Justice. Now, we know this Department of Justice, under this administration, is removing diversity, equity, and inclusion. So how are you going to classify somebody as Black and missing if you don't acknowledge that the diversity in missing people in our community?
2: Wow. Absolutely right. Thank you for your call, Don.
1: Thank you, sir.
2: Let me go to Ira in Washington, D.C. Ira. Is Ira there?
3: Brother Sharp, thanks for taking my call. I know my time is short, but that gentleman's on for a few minutes. I'm going to try to get this real quick. One thing that's not important, the Lindsey Graham, that president decided to hold all the flags half-staff for him. It didn't do it for anybody's importance, you know, such as our folks, but we're going to let that go. But my real biggest concern is this. Another gentleman named Gerard Jackson, he's in Michigan. Well, he was in Michigan. He was found unalive, allegedly hung himself. But what happened was, they classified him as no next of kin, so that that government or whatever it was, or that administration there was going to burn his body. They're going to cremate his body to get rid of evidence. But they got caught. The guy's stepdaddy came in and said, "Where's my grandson?" And they said, "He's over at the funeral." They tried to eliminate that evidence by saying he had no next of kin, and by them being all in cahoots with that in Michigan or whatever, I think it was Michigan, they're going to try to cremate the body to destroy the evidence that he had no next of kin, okay? And my last step is this, that Nolan thing. I saw something on the internet where they showed pictures that was untouched, undoctored, that had everybody in this particular thing. The next group of pictures that was shown, as you will find out and you'll see, his picture, he wasn't even in the picture of the pool or whatever. So it's a lot of shenanigans going on, and you don't have to lawyer up. If you had nothing wrong or did nothing wrong, you don't lawyer up. You don't get your granddaddy who's a lawyer or grandmama who's a lawyer to cover up for you. And it just goes to show that we got to stay on top of, like the gentleman said, stay on top of everything and don't believe everything you hear, and just only go for what is the facts. And I appreciate you taking my call. I'll call you tomorrow with some more stuff.
2: 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Thank you for your call, Ira. Let's take a break. Be right back. Keeping it real. Shopton. Be right back.
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1: Uh-huh. 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
4: 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Let's go right back to the phone. I see on our message board, Willie Franklin says, good afternoon. I lost Willie Franklin that quick. Willie Franklin says, good afternoon. Reverend Sharpton and Nan from 513 Cincinnati, Ohio. Good afternoon to you. I think Rodney Jones, the mayor again, says Senator McConnell has been a proponent of no paid sick medical leave for Americans, but he's receiving paid sick medical leave. That's hypocrisy. Yeah, I don't think they took him off the Senate payroll. Let's go to Brother Jacob in Philadelphia, Pennsylvania. WURD, the word.
6: Peace be unto you, Reverend Al, and to your global listeners, man. First of all, I want to congratulate you and Nan on y'all historic thing that's going to happen Saturday, God willing, moving into your new building, man. That's historic to me.
4: It's very historic to us. Thank you for that.
6: Yes, sir. But, you know, I wanted to talk to you about the vote, right? You know, and the vote is, regardless to what people say, that's one of our most effective weapons that we have as American citizens, right? And they're coming to this November's election, right? I hear people saying that, oh, yeah, you know, Trump might do something to stop or cancel the election, you know? And I know he's capable of trying something. I ain't putting it past him, because he'll do anything and everything to try to keep the power that he think he wields. You know, well, he's wielding it, but okay, we'll see how long. But the bottom line is, if he did something like that, I think that the majority of the American people would rebel against that, right? I mean, this guy is setting it up. He already told us he wanted to be a dictator. And, you know, you look at any country that has a dictator, they always got a killing squad. We got one here, ICE, right? Just go out and kill, right? Because that's what this leader, dictator, and it ain't all, you know, oh, we're looking for, I don't even believe in that, illegal aliens. And then they're getting the wrong people at that to show how insensitive and dumb they are. You mean to tell me you don't even have the right person and you shot them dead? And that's okay, huh? Well, I guess to a dictator, that would be okay, you know. So, you know, I remember him saying in that last campaign he had, he said, if you vote, I just need you to vote one more time. And then he mentioned that they'll have it so together, I guess they thought they would, you know, that Nazi regime would be in power so much that nobody would dare, you know, say anything against the, you know, the regime. But, you know, we the Democrats who lost, right? One thing we didn't do, we didn't disrespect the Constitution, the rule of law. We didn't go and attack the Capitol like America and the whole world saw that was denied on January 6th. Oh, they were just good people on a tour. Are you kidding me? You know, one thing I'm going to say is this, Rev. I pray that after the next 2 years, this White House and all that go along with them that stand there, right? You know, like Marvin Gaye said one time, I ain't trying to be doggone, but I'm going to pray that that whole bunch be long gone, out of power. What you think, Rev?
4: I, you know what I think. I agree with you. Thank you for your call. Let me stay in Philly and go to Disco Brian. Disco Brian, you're keeping it real with Al Sharpton.
7: Hey, Rev, I got to echo Jacob there, and congratulations. I can't wait to make it to New York and see that beautiful new building. But, Rev, before I raise something structural, if there's time, I wanted to invite you and your audience to watch the brilliant creator Tabitha Speaks Politics on YouTube, her latest video. It's called With White Leftists, Everything Leads Back to Israel and Palestine. She does an excellent job dissecting what she calls Israel derangement syndrome. And I was delighted to hear, Rev, in my conversation with your daughter Dominique last week, that she too is a big fan of Tabitha Speaks. And Rev, I'd also like to invite you to look at some of the content of a social media account called Canary Mission. That's canary, like canary in a coal mine, mission. They do an incredible job showcasing precisely how the far right white nationalists and the far left DSA folks echo the same exact talking points about Zionism, AIPAC, and Jewish people. They show Mom Donnie talking about Zionist monsters right beside David Duke in the next clip talking about Zionist monsters. Then they show Ilhan Omar saying AIPAC is toxic right beside neo-Nazi Nick Fuentes saying the exact same thing. And as our excellent Muslim Pennsylvania State Senator, who it might have been the proudest vote I ever cast, Sharif Street, warned back in February at a candidate forum here in Philly, whoever Jews are the targets of, black Americans are always next on that list. So, Rev, my question is this. There's no infrastructure or revenue for pro-democracy media. And I'm wondering, from your perspective, Rev, if a media outlet or a podcaster or a streamer puts economic justice before civil rights and racial justice, or before gender equality, can they credibly claim to be pro-democracy media, in your view?
4: If they put economic justice before civil rights or racial justice.
7: Or gender equality.
4: Yeah. Or gender equality. Well, I think that if they put it before that, it is unreal and unrealistic. Because you and I know that economic rights are different based on who you are. So you have double black unemployment to whites in most cities and just about in the national statistics. And same thing some with gender inequality when it comes to jobs and business. So what it says to me, Brian, is that if you want to talk about economic rights and affordability, but not civil rights, racism, and misogyny, then you're all right with it staying racially unbalanced. Because part of what I get a problem with some is that by not talking race means that they keep the same inequity. You've got to deal with the economic equality and the racial and gender equality at the same time, or we come out of it with the same disproportionate impact against us.
7: I really appreciate that clarity, Rev.
4: See, we can argue, and that's why I was careful how I broke it down, because we could argue, people can argue, you and I don't argue, but people could argue that it's class or race. It's not class or race. It's class and race. Because our race has been majority in a certain class because of our race.
7: That's right.
4: And I think that people that duck that are, in many cases, some privileged kids that's showing a hissy fit and have no concern about blacks and people of color, and in many cases, women. Which is why a lot of us look at them with some real confusion. It's funny you said it, because last night I ran into a guy who said to me, you know, I respect a lot of work you did, Reverend Al, but, you know, I'm a young white fellow. He said, I'm much more progressive, and I want to work with some of the younger black activists. I said, well, you got a lot of young black activists in National Action. They're what you come to work with. I said, but what is the age group you talking about? Because y'all, Bernie Sanders is 15 years older than me, and y'all would say he's too old. And he looked at me, he said,
8: keeping it real.
4: I never thought about that. Elizabeth Warren's older than me. So, oh, with black folks, you got a cutoff age.
8: Keeping it real.
4: But whites, you can become grand old. Come on.
8: Keeping it real.
4: You need to talk to somebody who don't know what they're talking about. Thank you for your call, as always, Brian. Let's take a break. We'll be right back. Keeping it real. That's what I do. Shopton, that's my name. We'll be right back.
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0: shouting. And we are back. Let's go to Lola in Philadelphia. Lola, W-U-R-D. Lola.
1: Yes, Reverend Al, how are you?
0: I'm doing fine. How are you?
1: I'm doing good. Always good to hear your voice, and I've been listening, just been traveling and working. But today I wanted, yes, I wanted to talk about this presidential hearing or meeting that Trump is going to have on Thursday, and then all the stuff that's out here, you know, in the media about him, you know, talking about that Reverend Warnock and John Ossoff seats are not valid, that he's coming back after Georgia, that he's going to try to stop the mail-in ballots, and then that's what a lot of stuff that he's supposed to be talking about on Thursday. And we have to be really prepared, and the AGs that are on board, like the Democratic AGs, people, we got to be proactive instead of being reactive, because this man is going to do anything he can to try to stop the Democrats from gaining the House and the seat, and Jeffries becoming the head of the caucus. And also, I wanted to talk about, you know, the man that was shot in Maine. You know, this is really, really disturbing, because not only, you know, we're dealing with black people, we deal with this all the time. The same thing happened to Philando Castile, and the man who was shot in Maine, his daughter was sitting in the back seat. A 3-year-old child was sitting in the back seat. Right. Just like what happened to Philando Castile when his stepdaughter was sitting in the back seat when he was shot, along with his girlfriend in the passenger seat. You know, they're not even betting to see who they're stopping. This wasn't even the right person that they were looking for. They said that he was trying to come after them with the car. That has turned out to be a lie. So now they just have carte blanche to go out and just shoot and kill anybody. Even, you know, everybody has the right to due process. If he's not supposed to be here, then get him and take him. But no, you can't just be shooting into people's cars. They did it to Renee Good. They shot Alex Pretty. It's just like, for me, you know, not living through that time, but it just feels like the KKK is just out here, you know, like how they were capturing our ancestors and people who were trying to run for their freedom. Like, just doing anything that they want to, Reverend Al, and there is no recourse. There are no consequences for anything that is happening to these ICE agents, you know? And then this thing with Trump trying to, you know, this is the biggest fraud, the biggest crooked mafia style type stuff that's happening. Like, I'm just going to do what I want to do, and you guys just deal with it, sue me later, but then everything is already going to be a process, so we'll figure it out later. I mean, this is crazy, you know, for him to try. He knows that he's on the wrong side of history. Gas is high, food, utilities. He's saying, oh, I don't care about affordability. I don't care about anything. You know what I'm saying? And so to say that to the American people, it's a slap in the face, even for the people who voted for him, because we already knew what was coming. We knew that this was coming. But the people who voted for him, now they're like, oh, my God, we need to do something. We need to vote for the Democrats. We need to vote for somebody else. We're all in the conundrum right now, Reverend Al, and just wanting to get out of this. It's like living in a nightmare every single day. It's been something ever since this man has been elected. There has not been a minute of peace. There's not been a minute of peace since he's been elected to office. Not one minute of peace. He's taken a plane that we are paying for. The taxpayers are paying for part of that plane that he has. You know, we're paying for that ballroom that he's going to put up that he said that we wouldn't have to pay for. But a lot of people can't even out here afford food and to pay their rent and utilities. But we have to pay for a rich man, billionaire's welfare stuff that he's taking from us. They talk about us people being on welfare. They're the big grifters. They're the big welfare people.
0: Well, you, I think that you put it in a way that any and everybody could understand it, because they are the grifters, and they will have their people all psyched up on some craziness. That if they right. just sat down and looked at the facts speak for themselves.
1: Right, Reverend Al, everything is sitting there. If you are a working class person, which most of us are, you know, you might have some millionaires, there are very few billionaires, 1%. But if you're a working class person, why would you align yourself with somebody who doesn't even know what the price of milk is? For somebody who's not getting gas on a regular day to go to work. This is stuff that working people are doing, middle class people are doing, and even if you're upper middle class, you still have to keep a job or be an entrepreneur to be able to live day by day. These people are out of touch. They have all the medical care. They have everything paid for from our paychecks, but they're going to tell us, no, you just don't worry about it. You just sit there and languish and suffer while we get all the benefits. You know, this is like a nightmare. It really is. And we need more of a proof of life from Senator, from Mitch McConnell. We need more than that AI picture, because he's trying to stop Andy Beshear from appointing somebody, just like he appointed Lindsey Graham's sister within 1 or 2 days of that man's death. They always holding the Democrats at bay, where we don't know what's going on with Mitch McConnell, but Andy Beshear can't even see what's going on. Andy Beshear, the governor, should be allowed to go in there and say, okay, you know, he's okay. I don't even know his medical stuff, but okay, yeah, because he's not voting. He's not performing his job. If I'm out of my job, Reverend Al, I have to have a note. I have to let my employer know, and then somebody has to fill in for me. And so this stuff right here is really taking this country down, down, down, down, down, down. And I hope people will wake up and see what you have done. Yeah, you might align with somebody because of their race, but what is happening to you in your home?
0: That's exactly right. And thank you for your call, Pauline. Pauline McCullough says on our message board, hello, Miss Lola. Did not hear from you in a long time. Good to hear you. I agree with you, Pauline. We've been missing Lola. Let's go to the city of Chicago to our activist extraordinaire herself, Sister Pam. Sister Pam, you're keeping it real with Al Shouten.
2: Oh, thank you, Reverend Sharpton, so much. Thank you for all that you do and the team and your family, because I know it takes a village to accomplish what you have. Congratulations on the new headquarters. And Reverend Sharpton, I just want to make sure we're supporting our civil rights organizations. You know, we've got Rainbow Push here. We have branches of the NAACP, NAN in New York. And I know that you all are a network that is on the forefront of fighting what we have right now. I always tell you this, Reverend Sharpton, it disgusts me that there have been conversations in the past about, well, are our civil rights organizations, are they relevant? Well, guess what? Are they relevant? Because I see you fighting. Don't see a lot of those people, talk show hosts and others, who put that nonsense out there. So I hope that we're supporting with our membership, money, donations, whatever.
0: Well,
2: I'll
0: tell you something, and I'm going to let you finish your statement.
2: Sure.
0: That
2: sure.
0: A family that had a problem recently called one of the people that you referred to, talk show hosts, I'll just leave it that way, and said that they had a problem, somebody had been killed or missing in their family. They believed it was racial. And the critic called Reverend Sharpton. I don't do that. I mean, so you don't even know how right you are. If I call a name, everybody on here would know what I'm talking about. I don't do that. I cover the news. I don't make the news. Call him. Mm-hmm. And I did help him. And one thing, Pam, and you and I have known each other through the airwaves, and we met once or twice. That
2: yeah.
0: I've never in all the years I've been out here, I've become known with Howard Beach, and I've been Reverend Jackson's youth director and all that, and before that, since 69, really. But let's start 86, which means I've been out here on the front lines for 40 years. This is 26. I've never had to get in line to help a victim. I always was usually the first one, and sometimes the only one to show up. So all of that bogus stuff, it stopped bothering me 25 years ago. Because it wasn't like I was, many of the activists that for a temporary way, fight for certain causes, never even talked to the family. I can't tell how many people stepped over Trayvon's mother. and used that movement for their thing, got online and all. Same thing with George Floyd. They never take care of the family. First thing I did when somebody called me about what's happening with Nolan in Mississippi, I said, well, tell the parents if they want to talk to me, that they can call me or somebody in there. The parents called me. I wouldn't be involved. Because at the end of the day, you can't get ahead of the victims and say you're solving or standing for an issue. Let's take a break. I'll come right back to Pam. We'll be right back. Keeping it real. Shopton. Be right back. Keeping it real.
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0: am your host, Reverend Al Sharpton. Let's go back to Pam. Pam. Is Pam there?
1: Yes, I'm here. I'm here.
0: Yes, ma'am. Go ahead.
1: Hello?
0: Yes.
1: Reverend Sharpton?
0: Yes, ma'am.
1: I'm here, yes. Thank you for your words. Thank you for what you're doing with the Wells family. When I see them, they are traumatized.
0: Absolutely.
1: And thank you for navigating, helping them to navigate this process, and for Attorney Crump's legal expertise. And along those lines, Reverend Sharpton, I recall with Carmelo Anthony's family, I thought it was reported that someone told them not to get Reverend Sharpton involved. Do you ever remember hearing that?
0: Who's that?
1: Carmelo Anthony, the young man in Texas who was defending himself, and the jury found him defending himself against two white students. And he stabbed the young boy, and the jury found him guilty and sentenced him to 35 years.
0: Yeah, I know the case, but you said...
1: And what I was asking, because I thought the family said, and I wasn't sure, but I thought the family said that they told them not to get Reverend Sharpton involved, not to get Reverend Sharpton involved.
0: I've heard that. I've not heard that from the family, but I've heard that from people in that part of that happened.
1: The reason why
0: the person that said that said they were told don't get Sharpton involved, it'll become a race thing, and look at what they got by not getting people involved. Because they gave that man, young man, 35 years. But I heard that. I cannot say, though, I heard the family say that. I never talked to the family, nor have I seen any press clippings of them saying that. But I did hear that, yes.
1: I wish the family would reach out to you on that just so we could get clarification, because that was a major mistake. But I'll move forward. Reverend Sharpton, I just also wanted to say that let me make a statement regarding Israel and the Jewish community. When we attack AIPAC in Israel, excuse me, Netanyahu, we're not attacking the Jewish citizens or the Israeli citizens. We're attacking the corrupt, rogue government of Netanyahu. And we're attacking how they're treating the settlers because they're acting like terrorists. Now, Reverend Sharpton, there was just a report of a Representative Ro Khanna. I'm not quite sure if everybody's familiar with his story. They accosted him.
0: Yeah, right there in Gaza.
1: Yes. And all he was doing was meeting with some of the Palestinian leaders to just hear their side of the story. They accosted him, held them, he said, at basically gunpoint. It was security guards. So this was the Israeli Defense Army. And then they would not let him go, I think, until he sought help from the U.S. Embassy in Israel. Now, you have to call Netanyahu out, and you have to call AIPAC out when they attack certain candidates who are anti-AIPAC. So, I mean, let's be nothing against the Israeli citizens, because many of them are very disturbed about what's going on there. Jewish people here in America are upset about what they're seeing. So, let's make sure we get clarification on that. And then my last piece, Reverend Sharpton, your march that's coming up, making sure that everybody is, participating, organizing to vote. I mean, there are so many activities going on that there is no reason for everybody not to be involved in something at whatever level. So I wanted to ask Reverend Sharpton, Maureen Forte, I checked the website and I might have overlooked something. I didn't see her number. So if I call NAN headquarters, can I?
0: Yeah, they'll give you a number. Yes.
1: Okay. Not a
0: and
1: problem.
0: I'm
1: but
0: glad
1: there's
0: you
1: enough-
0: said that. I'll make sure a number's posted as well, but they'll give you a number.
1: Okay, on the website. Yeah, there's enough work for all of us to do. And let me just, and with the voting, now, I'm of the theory that when the Kamala Harris, 4 million votes were purged from the rolls that would have gone to her. So we've got to address turnout. We've got to address them purging. We've got to make sure that we go after those 89 million. I think that's the number reported. If 89 million people didn't vote, we need to find out why. And all of this activity, Reverend Sharpton, is going to take money.
0: That's right.
1: And we've got to just put it all on the line. Thank you to Spike Lee, Kaepernick, as well as I don't know if they said Byron Allen. I heard donated something.
0: Byron Allen sent the family $100,000, yes. And Tyler, yes. Perry, who's in Europe, mm-hmm. texted me again this morning when okay. got the funeral straight, and he's paying for everything. He's I don't care how much others give, the whole funeral.
1: And you know, because I'm always saying, where are our black millionaires and billionaires?
0: Well, they came
1: because
0: through.
1: We need them. They came through, and I'm acknowledging that. Thank you. So we've all got to be in this together because it's going to be a fight to keep the Republicans as well as this adjudicated sexual abuser. That's what he is. Judge Kaplan said it from destroying this country. That is their end goal. The racists like Stephen Miller, Bannon. You have a bunch of anti-black people in office, and they're going to use policy, and they're going to grift our money to help destroy black people. That is my true belief. And we've got to fight, because I am my ancestors, Reverend Sharpton. And you know what I mean when I say that. They're fighters.
0: Right.
1: I am my ancestors. I'm proud of it. Thank you.
0: All right. Thank you. Always good to hear your voice. Let me go to Joe in Philadelphia, Pennsylvania, WURD.
2: Sharpton, your wonderful producer. How you doing, my brother?
0: I'm doing fine.
2: Praise be to Allah. You know, kudos to Sister Pam and Sister Lola. You know, Reverend Sharpton, I'm not a hateful person, but I just get a little tired of people. They always want to call in and keep talking about somebody against Israel or whatever like that. Because somebody, and I never know, this individual never acknowledged the hurt and pain of the Palestinian people. He always talking about somebody got Israeli syndrome. Like the previous caller Pam said, Reverend Sharpton, when you see Palestinian women and children being blown up, and they even do double ticks and stuff. And I've seen series over the years, Reverend Sharpton, where Israel has bombed a hospital, a mosque, a school, and killed innocent Israeli children. And what happens, and the rescue workers come out and try to help out, they bomb and kill them.

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1: The last three callers, Joe, Pam, and the caller before, said it correctly as far as I'm concerned. And that is to be anti-Netanyahu, which I am and have been consistently, is not being anti-Israel. That's like saying being anti-Trump makes you anti-America. You can be against a guy's policy because you think what he's doing is not only wrong, and it is, and what he's done in Gaza is absolutely atrocious, and it is, but you can think it's wrong for the people of Israel. There is a huge opposition to Netanyahu in Israel. Even somebody on, I don't know how to pull it up that quick, somebody our message board correctly said Rahm Emanuel, former mayor of Chicago, former chief of staff to President Obama, is as pro-Israel as you can get. He just went to Israel and questioned in a speech what Netanyahu's doing. So, I mean, let's have a grown folks conversation. Manuel Murphy is saying on the message board, I started following you, Reverend, after you were stabbed. I first saw you in person during the early years of Tom Joyner's fantastic voyage. Remember the think tanks, Rev? Yeah, I remember them. That was great think tank. Tom Joyner was a powerful force. And yeah, I was stabbed and leading a nonviolent march. Man ran and stuck a knife in my chest. 35 years ago. I still look at it. I never took the scar off my chest. I look at it every morning to remind me that God spared me for a reason, not a season. Let's take a break. Be right back. Keeping it real. Shopton. Be right back.
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4: I am here, Reverend Al, with Dr. Glenda Glover at Tennessee State University, and I have the Tennessee State University leaders who all want to thank you for being our civil rights leader.
2: The Attorney General of Black America, Ben Crump.
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4: And I'm probably going to need your help on this legal fight. You know, they shorted the historically black colleges and universities to the tune of about $13 billion. And Tennessee State was the one they shorted the most.
2: Absolutely. Well, let me know. I'm on the next plane as soon as you holler. You know, when Ben Crump called, I don't even question it. I just head to the airport and get the details on the way.
1: Live from the National Action Network corporate headquarters in New York. Keeping it real. And now, America's number one civil rights leader, the Reverend Al Sharpton.
2: Keeping it real, keeping it real. I'm your host, Reverend Al Sharpton, 1-877-532-5797. 1-877-532-5797. And you can also go to the message board at nationalactionnetwork.net. And let me go back to the message. Let me go to the call line. George in Kentucky. George, you're keeping it real with Al Sharpton.
5: Can you hear me?
2: Yes, I hear you.
5: Remember I told you a long time ago, and I'm in Paducah, Kentucky. I moved back to Kentucky, and Kentucky's right now, for sure, our governor's doing a lot of good things. The project I was working on in Dallas, Texas, which is building a window door company, the whole state discriminated against me, and Kentucky is working with me, and Illinois worked with me to build my company's Roots of Modern America. I'm building manufacturing window and door companies in every state in the especially in the South. We're gonna be able to. But Kentucky's working with me, and SIU University is working with me. But what's happening right now that I found out that the SBA is doing discrimination. SBIC is discriminating against minority businesses big time.
2: And you've tried to do what now with them?
5: Well, I was in the process of building a window door company. I worked on this project when Obama came in 2015. So the city of Frisco again, you know, Miss Bendelli down to Pan Africa. Me and her was working together, and we were trying to get some money in the city of Frisco. But the city of Frisco gives Jerry Jones $7 billion to build that football team, and they wouldn't let her. She was trying to build a African American Culture Center, and they wouldn't give us no money. And what they've done is the city of Frisco, the whole Dallas Metro, and the whole state of Texas, all the way up to the Texas, discriminated me because I was working to build a manufacturing window and door company. So I had to, when the company in America, a white company in America, would sell me software and machinery, but the companies are out of Canada, which is one from Germany, and called. Canada. Those companies came down and started working with me. But I found out what the biggest problem was, that with the, especially in Fort Worth and Dallas, their economic development is called, they got what you call, if you go in the state and pull up SIB, Small Business Administration of that state, that it comes under best SIB with banking. So I found out what they were doing with me. They were the ones. They've been discriminating me. They wouldn't even sell me when nobody in America sell me soft windows and doors. Matter of fact, Homeland Security come out and in Frisco, when the economic development sent me to Plano to Collin County, and guess who? What they done? When I went down to call them about supposed to be an appointment, when I didn't get the appointment, guess who come out and investigated me, harassed me? Homeland Security. They come to me and found out who they were, and they said, "I heard you trying to burn and blow up something," and they I'm telling you. Because I've been working with the economic developers, and I found out the economic developers work this way. If you got a small business like $3 or $4 million, they send you SSB. But when you start talking about $10 million, like that. So when I came back to Kentucky, Hopkinville, Kentucky, offered to give one of the company $16 million, build them a building down there. So when I moved back to Kentucky for that very reason, when I went in and told them what happened, so the company didn't make it, wouldn't come, you know, for some reason, because they found out that I was going, when I told them about well, why wouldn't they give me the money? So now I'm working with a place called Princeton, Kentucky, and SIU. I'm building a window and door company, manufacture windows and doors. What it's going to do is going to create 200, it's going to create 200 plus jobs in the state of each state. And Illinois has been real nice, especially SIU. You know, I found out the SIU is the only state, the only SIU university. You know who went there? Dick Gregory went there, and also Richard Roundtree. But SIU was the only, in Carbondale, Illinois, is the only place you'll find that the economic development for that city is only on the campus of SIU. I mean, so they work with you. Well, Illinois work with me, and state of Kentucky work with me. But now, matter of fact, we work with Atlanta too. But see, they try to do everything they could to keep me from doing this business. So they've been discriminating me almost 10 years. They wouldn't sell me no software. No white company in America would sell me nothing. And one out of Ohio is worse. One company I asked them about doing some work for, got me some machinery and solutions. What they do, you know, they done, they sent me a little black box and told me no go.
6: Yeah, well, I think what you're saying is more than just a personal issue with you. Thank you for your call. Fahima is saying on the message board, Reverend Al, Trump has attacked minority contractors via SBA, calling it DAI, and that's policy. Absolutely right. I'm joined now by the Reverend Cassius Rudolph. Reverend Rudolph is a special assistant to me and deals with various special projects here at National Action Network. And he did the HBCU tour, and he's now organizing around the march on August 28th. Reverend, how you doing, first of all?
7: Doing good, Reverend, and it's always a joy to be on radio with you, keeping it real with your audience and letting the folks know what we're doing here at NAN and across the country.
6: Now, tell us, I know you've been working on the Divine Nine and you've been working on various church groups. Mm-hmm. Give us the kind of feeling people have on the ground.
7: Well, Rev, people know that the work that you're doing and the work we're doing at NAN is an important work, and especially when we talk about our Divine Nine organizations. And for those who don't know what they are nine historically black Greek-lettered organizations that's been started for years doing this great work. And so the Divine Nine has always been more than social organizations, just basic fraternity and sororities. Since our foundings, we have been engineering social and civic programming through our organizations and college campuses and communities. And the nine historically black Greek letter organizations have consistently stood at the forefront of civil rights movements. Our members, like Dr. King, he was an alpha. So many others, you being a member of Phi Beta Sigma, and so many others who stood in the gap and did this work. But a lot of our members have stood in the forefront of the civil rights movement, organizing marches, voting rights, educational advancement, economic empowerment, health and wellness initiatives, and so many other things. The work of our Divine Eye organizations are very important. So we have been organizing and mobilizing our group of organizations to be out front during the march, not only just being there in good number, but actually doing the work. And we're asking them to mobilize. Bring your members, chapters, alumni, graduate, undergrad brothers and sisters to the march. And the goal is to show a visible, united presence, demonstrating that the Divine Nine remains committed to justice and democracy. So we're asking them to mobilize, to number two, get out the vote. We're heading into this midterm election, and you are calling us to D.C. not just to gather, but to get our boots on the ground and make sure that we're at the polls. And then third, raise awareness. We're asking all of our Divine Eye organizations to use our voices collectively before, during, and after the march. Right now, we have been hosting weekly meetings with presidents of the Divine Eye organizations, their social action and civic chairs, and we've just been doing a good job, Rev. The information is going throughout the chapters. People are mobilizing at their conventions and making sure that they're going to be in D.C. in August, and then prepared to go to the polls in November. So we're working.
6: All right. And one of the things, you know, I met you, you worked for Reverend Jackson.
7: Yes, sir.
6: And since somebody brought him up on message board, sometime I read even the critics, Bluey Cluey says, Reverend Al is in the fight for fame and money. When did Jesse Jackson go to a Jay-Z concert, Reverend Al? He went with me. And if you're talking about Jay-Z, shouldn't have made the deal with Target. I support the Target boycott. But I remember when Sammy Davis Jr. Endorsed Richard Nixon when I was a kid. And this real picture of him hanging on Nixon's coattails, hugging him. And Reverend Jackson had him come to Black Expo that year. I was there. And so we never stop talking to people if we disagree with them. And so don't use Jesse Jackson. Use somebody else, because I grew up under him. I know exactly that. We dealt with Jay-Z together and others that we may have disagreed with. I remember Jesse was criticized for going to Richard Pryor concert. Mm. And Richard was up there using F-bombs and the N-word. So know what you're talking about, brother. And talk about fame and money. I think I do radio and TV. So naturally, I get paid for doing that. I'm supposed to work and not get paid. And you do get a little famous. So take a chill pill. You might not want to come to the march because you don't like me. But stand up and do something else. Or at least check your facts. But next time you talk about Reverend Jackson or somebody like that, talk to somebody that don't know. I figure I make you a little famous. So I read your stuff.
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0: And Reverend Cassius Rudolph is with us. And a lot of y'all now on our message board answering, what's his name, Chloe. People got the right to have a different opinion of me. Don't waste a lot of time on that. I don't have a problem with that. Just have your facts. The funny thing about it, Reverend Rudolph, the reason I laughed at him is that the reason everybody know that I went to the concert is I posted it.
1: Right.
0: And I talked about the radio Monday. So yeah. I told people, nobody exposed I went. I put it out there.
1: Right.
0: And by the way, Chloe, Louie, or whatever, one of the pictures I posted on Instagram was me and Congressman Jonathan Jackson, Jesse's son. So I think his son and I know more than you would about what Jesse would do. If you go back to Real/Shopton, there's a picture of me and Congressman Jackson at Jay-Z's concert the other night. So I guess both of us don't know Jesse as well as you do. Come on, man. You gonna criticize, get your facts right.
1: Right.
0: And y'all leave him alone, because don't mess up my board talking about Bluey, whatever his name is. Reverend Rudolph, in terms of the church mobilization.
1: Yes, sir.
0: And in terms of the college mobilization around the march, what are we looking at?
1: We're looking good. So right now, Radio Land, we have been organizing in a lot of facets of the black community and even beyond that, because, again, the movement work is not just secluded to just black people. It's a rainbow, as Reverend Sharpton and Reverend Jackson would say. But we've been doing a lot of mobilization within our communities, which include the Divine Nine, our historically black college and university students, and the black church and the church worldwide. We've been talking to different denominational leaders, National Baptist Convention, Progressive National Baptist Convention, the COGIC, United Methodist, you name it. We've been organizing and meeting with them weekly to make sure that we have boots on the ground. This is one of the most important marches that we will ever see in our lifetime, especially coming up over 60 years of this fight that we've been fighting since Dr. King and so many others like A. Philip Randolph and Bernard Rustin and all those early organizers who organized this march for jobs and for all the stuff that we've been fighting for. We have to go back to D.C. We have to go back to D.C. and let the House of Representatives know, let the Senate know, let the Trump administration know that we're not asleep, that we're wide awake, and that we're marching for our rights. We're marching for health care and jobs and making sure that we get back in office to take care of those who need it the most. And so we're mobilizing all across the country, and we need our young people. The young people has always been active in the movement. We've been working with college students all year. Like Reverend Sharpton said, we began this work earlier this year, going to over 20 HBCUs, and we had a great turnout. I mean, 300-400 plus students we talked to, and they even came to our National Action Network convention in April. And so we're still doing that work. You know, a lot of students are away for the summer break, but they have signed on and registered for this upcoming march. So we need your help. We want you in D.C. There are buses coming from everywhere across the country through our NAN chapters and local churches. So if you want to go, let us know. You can go online at nationalactionnetwork.net and you will see the link to register. There is ways to get to D.C. and we want you with us.
0: Lisa in Cincinnati, Ohio. The buzz. Lisa.
2: Hello. Hello, Brad. Hope that you're having a good day today, and I'm so happy to be on your radio station. I think you are a phenomenal person, and I just love the work that you do. But I wanted to ask you a question. If you've heard about the Carmelo Anthony case that was down there in Collin County.
0: Yeah, Texas. A guy just called about it. I not only heard about it, I was told that they were told not to get us involved until after they got this sentence anyway. But I heard about it, and some of our people in that area was outraged by it and was said that the family was told if I came in, it would go bad for them because they'd get mad. And well, so I never heard from them.
2: the case is, you know, they sentenced him to 35 years.
0: Yep.
2: And so now that they have a new legal team, they have filed a motion to recuse the judge that resided over the case. And these judges and this prosecutor and even his own attorney, you know, they sold him out, and they did a very bad, you know, it was a very bad outcome for this young man that has never been in trouble. He was a student. He, you know, ran track. He was on the football team, and, you know, he had a situation where he was, you know, threatened for his life, and he had to defend himself. And I just wanted to know why it wasn't, you know, brought to mainstream, you know, media, because a lot of people aren't talking about it. You know, you get a lot of people on, like, Facebook TikToks and YouTubes that are really advocating for this young man, but it's really not brought to mainstream media.
0: Yeah, and I agree with you. And that's one of the reasons that I tried to, on my show, bring up cases. That's why the family of Nolan Wells was on every... You know, when Trayvon Martin's family came to me, I just started my MSNBC show then, and no one knew about it national. Nobody knew about it out of Florida. First interviews they did was on my show. But again, Lisa, I am not going to interfere. People don't want me involved, thinking that it would make it look too, I don't know, militant or something. Then I leave it alone. I would put them on now because right. I think from what I heard, it's egregious. 35 years, first time offender. And the whole bit, I understand what he's accused of, and I don't support violence, but the crime must fit the time. 35 years, and maybe his new legal team, let me put it this way, if his new legal team reach out, Nash Action Network and I will respond. But any case you've ever seen us involved in, it's because the victims asked us to be involved. Because Okay. Other time, other people have other strategies, and they may feel that our involvement would hurt their strategies. They trying to make appeals, appease the judge or something like that. So there's a whole lot out here to do without messing somebody's stuff up. But I'm still available. I think from what I understand about the case, it was absolutely, certainly overcharged. But thank you for your call, and I think you're right to raise the issue. 35 years does not seem right to me. All right, let's take a break. We'll be right back.
3: Keeping it real.
0: Keeping it real. Shopton.
3: Keeping it real.
0: Rudolph. Be right back.
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0: Real. I'm your host, Reverend Al Sharpton, and we're back 1-877-532-5797. Don't forget Politics Nation with Al Sharpton, live at 5 every Saturday and Sunday. And as I said, we had a lot of you for watching last weekend. We had everybody from Senator Cory Booker to Governor Bashir Kentucky to the parents of Nolan Wells on. And we're going to have certainly this weekend that and more. Watch Politics Nation and spread the word, 5 p.m. Eastern Time on MS Now. And a Saturday Action Rally will be now at our headquarters at the National Action Network House of Justice, 6 Hanson Place. It's really 124th and 6 Hancock Place in Harlem, which is really 124th Street and Morningside Drive, 9 a.m. to 11. Get there early. Get one of the seats downstairs so I can see you. But even if you're upstairs, I'm going to come see you. And it's live for you that are not in the New York area on Impact Television and on National Action Network live stream and on AME Zion Church live stream and on YouTube/NAN. And the march, what I've been talking to Reverend Rudolph about, sign up. During the break, Lee Saunders, the president of AFSCME, American Federation of Municipal and State Employees, called and said they're coming, and coming big time right after their convention in Chicago is the march. And this is his last year. He's retiring from president, but he wants to make this march work. And I think, Reverend Rudolph, a lot of people talk but don't know a lot about what movements and really what happened. Right. The march in 63 was really called by A. Philip Randolph and labor. It jarred me, my memory, to say that when Lee Saunders called. Dr. King did not call that march.
1: Right.
0: Dr. King was part of the groups that headed the march with SCLC, was his organization, but SNCC, with John Lewis as the head, was one. James Farmer with CORE was one who couldn't make the march because he was in jail. NAACP, Roy Wilkins, the Urban League, Whitney Young, Dorothy Height, National Council of Negro Women. Just like we have what we call the Legacy Eight now, they had what they called the Big Six.
1: Right.
0: Malcolm X attacked the march. Then later he and Dr. King got together. I mean, it's always been different roads. But in our tradition, the Dr. King kind of tradition, we always got attacked both sides.
1: Right.
0: And that's when you know that this all ain't nothing new. That they're going to always be disagreement. And Reverend Jackson, who mentored me and you, I wasn't old enough to know Dr. King. I worked closely with his wife, though. But Reverend Jackson used to tell me Dr. King used to say, take the energy, negative and positive, and make the thesis and the antithesis the synergy. Take that and make it the synergy.
1: All right.
0: And I think that that's what we need. My problem is we're not hearing a whole lot of energy out there in the black community to the degree we should. I remember when we had the George Floyd movement going, people arguing about what way to do, what rally to go to. Now, I'm not hearing none of that in our community. And that's sad because we're catching worse than anybody.
1: Yeah.
0: And if nothing else, this march will let the world know, and the Supreme Court and others in Washington, that we are not going to sleep.
1: Yeah.
0: And we've not gone to take this because we are the ones more directly impacted. Right. But they're acting like this is only a protest, a white leftist or DSA against what's going on with Trump. That'll change
1: right
0: when we show up on August 28th.
2: No, I totally agree, Rev, what you're saying. I think about the march in 2023. I wasn't working for NAN at the moment, but of course, I've known you since my days of working at Push back in 2017, 2018, up and through now. But like you said, the energy was there. You know, we were hearing about it. We were hearing what was going on the streets. And I think we're living in a time now where some black people feel like ICE doesn't have anything to do with them. But that's incorrect, because when you think about what they're doing, what ICE is doing to Haitian Americans and other Americans, that's been cleared by the Supreme Court saying that they can be removed. No one's going to come to you and say, are you a black American or a Haitian American? We all look the same. So
0: right,
2: all this stuff affects us all. And we need to be aware of what's going on. Again, we're not coming to D.C. just to say we're holding a rally to speak. No, we're coming to D.C. to say this is the fight we've been fighting, and it's getting worse under this administration. And if we don't do anything now, we're going to be out of luck when the election comes in the fall, because they're already creating mechanisms using people like ICE to intimidate people at the polling places. We need to be aware. I can remember growing up in high school in Chicago, where they used to train high school students and seniors to be election judges and to work at the polling places and make sure that people had the right information they needed to vote and didn't have any problems. So we have to make sure that we participate. Young people, churches, you know, people that don't look like us, that don't worship like us, that don't live like us. It's time for us to come together as one America to say, listen, we're tired of what this administration is doing to separate us and to divide us, and come together. The good book tells us we should care for one another, ourselves, our neighbor. If you are a follower of Jesus, or if you're Muslim or a Jew or whatever you believe, this is the time for us to come together, because if a comet hit the United States of America or Earth, all of us are gone. Not black, white, yellow. It's coming for the whole planet, and we're all a part of this together. So we're better together, and that's what we got to show people. We've been in these silos too much. We've gotten a little money. We've got degrees. We're in so many programs, and now we feel like we the things that's messing with immigrants are not, you know, messing with us. No, they're coming for you next.
0: Right.
2: So we have to come together and get involved in this movement work.
0: And again, we have never had it one way.
2: Right.
0: One organization, one group, one leader. We've always had different strands. And in our mature moments, we learn how to be respectful, and we got different strategy.
2: Right.
0: In our weak moments, we call each other names and spend more energy against each other than against our common foes. And I think that is, history teaches us, that is not going to get us anything. And one of the things I remember going to the schools with the couple that I went with you on the tour, and stuff where I go to churches every week and community rallies, is our people are really not concerned about our differences. They're concerned about their conditions.
2: Mm.
0: They could care less. All right, fine. Just that. Okay, good. You don't like what? But tell me about how we can get out of this mess.
2: Right.
0: I was at Essence last week and spoke at the Superdome Saturday night and did some other of the workshops. People around the country, is the biggest black gathering of any year in the last 30 years. People all kind of background. How do we deal with this stuff?
2: Right.
0: Because they're hurting. And some of us are so dogmatic, that we're not even listening to the people that we are talking for.
2: Right.
0: You know, I tell a lot of my friends that are more, they say, leftist than me, well, don't speak for people you don't speak to.
2: Mm-hmm.
0: Don't give me dogma, don't give me philosophy. Fine, you don't agree with this way, you don't agree with Hakeem, you don't agree with Sharpton. Fine, what is it then you are proposing we do?
2: Mm-hmm.
0: Don't tell me what we shouldn't do, because Hakeem gonna do what he gonna do. I'm gonna do what I'm gonna do. So tell me what you gonna do, and maybe people will follow that.
2: Yeah.
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1: Country, hatred everywhere, and typically folks don't wake up until it happens to them. You know, like you're looking at social media or you're reading, like those who voted Republican or voted for Trump now are recanting and feeling a certain way when things happen to their family. Oh, I'm an American, or I'm this, I'm that. I voted for Trump and this happened to me. And now folks are starting to see that it doesn't matter how you look or how you voted. If somebody want to do something to you, they can, because right. this is the decision that you made.
2: And again, and you know the flack's going to come. The right, I mean, Fox and them is always attacking me. I've been stabbed leading marches. I've had to do one time 3 months in jail fighting around against a Navy bomb. How much somebody going to pay you to take a knife in your chest? Hmm. I mean, it's just ludicrous. And can't anybody pay you to go to jail 3 months for people that you don't even know? But you take that because you believe in what you're doing. And I'm telling you, it's time for everybody to check what they are about.
1: Right.
2: That's why you need to be in Washington with us August 28th. I hear the music going to have to go. Let me thank you, Reverend Rudolph. Let me thank all of you that called in, listened in, you that called in and couldn't get through but hung in there anyhow. Remember, whatever you do, wherever you go, however you feel, tell somebody, tell anybody, tell everybody. The Reverend Al told you personally. Keep it real. Keep it real. Keep it real. Talk to you tomorrow.
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22: Hey, this is Pastor John Hanna from New Life in Chicago, and I'm right here on the Ricky Smiley Morning Show. What up, my brother? I've been calling you the Bishop of Radio because your show is syndicated. You're the international, huh? Bishop of Radio, and my assignment is to pray. And today I feel like I'm assigned to pray for clarity. For there are many of you that are listening that you need answers. You need no confusion. So today, God, I pray that you would speak loud and clear. I pray that you would give us exactly what to do, when to do, and how to do what needs to be done. For you are not the author of confusion, but you are the God of clarity. So I pray that you would speak through people, speak through your word, speak through dreams, speak through visions. But whatever you do, speak and give us what to do. In the name of Jesus, I pray. And I come against any confusion whatsoever. And you will have answers this week. Amen. Hey, if you're ever in Chicago, come and visit us right here at New Life. God bless you.
21: And we appreciate you, Pastor Hanna. Hey, that was Pastor John Hanna Sr., the pastor of New Life Covenant Church, Southwest Church in Chicago. And it's time for the praise break on the Rick Smiley Morning Show. We've been doing-

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I'm waiting for them to get with me.

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Just think of his goodness, how he's brought you through. How he's made a way out of no way. Oh, somebody ought to get a word of thanks.

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25: Let me tell you how you know you're walking into bad daycare. When you walk in there, you see nothing but car seats lined up. Let me tell you why. Those kids are just getting dropped off, and they don't know who picking them up. I like how white people are awing. It's the truth. Y'all better stop awing and do something about it.
24: Right.
25: It's the f***ing truth. It's the kids get dropped off. Look, you know how strong a little boy got to be to hold his own car seat? You 3 years old. All right, mama, take care. The school not even open yet. He just chilling. Hey, hey, hey. She must have had a job interview or something. God, leave. You know the Hey, Marvin, I'm outside. You know the janitor name. Marvin! Marvin, Lil' Larry here. Can you open the door, please?
26: Comedian Lil' Rail in the building. All right, Gary, what you got coming up?
27: Coming up, y'all, they're back together again, or somewhat. We're going to talk about who's back.

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1: morning show.
2: Good morning.

0: Wednesday. All right, Alfredas, I know you have some good news this morning.
1: I sure do, Ricky. An off-duty firefighter from Texas saved three kids after a boat carrying nine people overturned on a lake during a family outing. Now, this firefighter reportedly dove beneath the capsized boat. He kept going down and kept going down and kept going down to rescue these three kids. He had to perform CPR on one of them before she began breathing again. You know, that had to be very scary moments there. Mm. But luckily, thanks to his heroics, all three kids survived without major injuries.
2: Yeah. Love it.
3: Wow.
0: Yeah, I wonder how the boat, instead of boat capsized,
1: yeah,
0: flipped over. That means probably too many people on it.
1: So, but why didn't the babies have on life jackets, right? But you can still drown, I guess. Can you still drown with a life jacket on?
0: If they have on the right kind of life jacket with floaties on the arm, depending on the size of the child, as long as they, you know, the life jacket, I have them sitting straight up out of the water.
1: Yeah.
0: Yeah, so it's always, I definitely put life jackets on when we go out. Whatever, but yeah, you got to be careful out there on those lakes because there's a lot of accidental drowning. Mm-hmm. Hey, but congratulations to that fire department and that particular fireman that saved those lives. I'm sure they will never, ever forget him. Thank you for sharing that story, Alfredas.
1: Of course.
0: All right, let's take a look at bad news. What you got, Brett?
4: Well, Ricky, a 75-year-old man in Florida named Marshall Avner was at a pet store last Thursday when he approached the family inside. He asked the kids if they wanted to pet his dog. Well, they ignored him, and Marshall lost it. The family tried to walk away, but Marshall started making inappropriate comments. The father confronted him, and Marshall started firing pepper spray at everybody, even the children.
1: Oh, my God.
4: Oh, no. The cops were called, and Marshall was arrested. He's facing charges of aggravated battery and child abuse. He's being held without bond. And the police asked him why he flipped out, and he had no explanation. Thankfully, nobody was seriously hurt. Now, that's bad.
1: That's so weird.
0: Don't nobody want to pet your dog?
4: If you pepper spray my child, you getting a can open up on you. That can whoop. Yeah.
0: Right. You're doing time.
4: Yeah.
0: I'm doing time, too. If you pepper spray my children.
4: Yeah.
2: You don't want to. Yeah. You wouldn't go pet the dog, Rick?
0: No, I'm gonna pet
4: the dog. If I want to pet the dog, you can't be mad at me.
1: You wouldn't be like, okay, dude, cool, whatever.
0: But that dog probably got something probably wrong with the dog. He wants people to pet the dog. Exactly. The dog back legs don't work. Like that. So, always one damn dog that's in a group of dogs with one of them dogs be paralyzed.
4: Yeah. Wheels.
0: Be paralyzed from the waist down. They had a, you know how their legs be spread out like you barbecue and grill some chicken.
4: Don't do that.
0: You got a chicken thigh where you lay them out on
4: don't do that.
0: Probably,
4: my dog got old and his legs was doing that before he died. Don't do that.
0: Yeah, like they swimming.
4: It just starts spreading apart like a split in the back.
0: Like a split, like you're doing a split. That's pretty bad, but we just hope that they put the man in jail. I hope that the family was not traumatized by that, and I hope that they got the dog in a wheelchair. All right, we got the what the hell news. What you got, Special K?
5: Okay, so this goes under the category of whatever you was on, I don't want none of this. According to court documents, a man from Indiana has been charged with a felony after he was accused of cutting off his genitalia and using them to start a fire.
2: I read that
5: correctly. Reportedly, the man was charged with arson after police say he cut off his private parts, doused it with gas, and lit it on fire in the garage of his mother's house. So much wrong with that paragraph. According to the court affidavit, while fighting the fire, the suspect's family told first responders that the man was missing. Officers focused on the suspect, who said he had been stabbed in downtown Fort Wayne. It wasn't until later, after the suspect was taken to the hospital, that he admitted to police that he had inflicted the wound on himself and that he started the fire in the garage.
4: Mental health is real. Yeah,
0: somebody went in the garage to try to stomp the fire.
2: I didn't even know those were flammable.
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11: WERE AM traffic. Watch for an accident blocking your left lane westbound 480 after the Jennings Freeway. A slow go eastbound 90 between Hilliard Boulevard and West 140th Street. Heavy traffic as you make your way northbound 77 between East 30th and 90, and a slow go eastbound 90 at West 14th Street. Weather forecast for today, mostly sunny, warm and humid with a high of 88. Tonight, clear skies, warm and humid with a low of 75. Right now, 77 degrees. 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
1: All right, 27 minutes after the hour, y'all. Wellness Wednesday on the Rick Smiley Morning Show. It's the one and only Dr. Collier is back to help you stay healthy. Dr. Collier, good morning. Happy to have you.
2: Thank you so much, Ricky Smiley. It's a pleasure to be live in the studio. We are having a great topic today. I'm going to give you an update. This is a topic that everybody is really, really needs to be informed about. There are various GLP therapies that are now available. You know, these are the weight loss drugs and the diabetes treatment drugs. They are now oral or tablet versions of the GLP-1 semaglutide. That's Ozempic. Everybody knows the term. Ozempic. Yeah. So it's out there now. There was a previous version of this called Rybelsus, and it didn't really take off, but part of that was because people didn't know what it was. So they basically now have just released a different version, and it's Ozempic tablets. They also have a tablet called Wegovy. Both of these are semaglutide tablets. You start off at a certain dose, and for the Wegovy, it's 1.5. Then you increase to 4.9, up to 25 milligrams. These are tablets that you take on a daily basis. The thing about this is you have to take it on an empty stomach. The recommendation is that you take it in the morning upon awakening with only 4 ounces of water and don't eat or drink anything for at least 30 minutes. Now, this can really change your morning routine, which is why some people don't care for it. Other people would rather do that than take shots. So there's a new molecule that's just been released called Fundeo. You've probably seen the commercials. Okay, this is a different molecule than semaglutide. It works on different receptors, but it is also indicated for weight loss only. The tablets are 0.8 milligrams, 2.5, up to 5.5. Mm. They go all the way to 17 milligrams. So depending upon what you need to accomplish your weight loss goal, they are there. They're indicated for weight loss. The oral version, again, take it once daily. This one doesn't require you to have any kind of regimen. You can take it whenever you like, every day. Don't have to do it on an empty stomach. Doesn't matter whether you eat or drink your coffee in the morning, which is why some people like that. It's less restrictive. But these medications, they started off at $1,600 to $1,800 a month. Now, most of them are available for $199 at the start of doses. These are the injectables, and they go up to $399. So most people can afford that. But the oral versions, the ones we just spoke about, only $149. Everybody right. can afford that usually. And if it's covered by your insurance, it's as low as $25. But this is the big announcement. As of July 1st, there's a new program for Medicare patients. If you're 65 or older and on Medicare, there's a program called the Medicare GLP-1 Bridge Program, which provides access to every GLP-1 therapy out there. So if you're a diabetic or if you just want to lose weight, instead of not being able to be on the best medications available, people on Medicare can get these drugs for $50.
29: Wow.
2: $50. Yeah. Any Medicare patient, not Medicaid. Medicare, which requires you to be 65 or over. So again, a major change from the $1,600 to $1,800 per month. I think the price has been reduced because of one, internet competition. You got a lot of compounded products that are advertised on the internet, and now you see celebrities promoting them, so people are getting them. But also the health benefits. Everything from heart attacks and strokes, improve your kidney function, controlling your diabetes, getting you off insulin. All of these are real benefits now that the companies are realizing. It's better to control a person's diabetes versus uncontrolling them or keeping them on insulin products and they still have heart attacks and strokes. The overall cost is much better. So this class of medication has been really the biggest breakthrough in medicine in my professional lifetime. It helps everything. It's anti-inflammatory. They're looking at cancer. They're looking at Alzheimer's disease. All these things are now going to be indications for it.
29: Okay, Doctor, I know we got to go here soon in a minute. Maybe you can answer this later, but this seems like a magic drug, like a wonder drug, but there's got to be side effects. People have to, do you have to take it forever? I just wonder, because I know when I go on a diet, you know, I got to eat a certain way. When I stop eating that certain way, then I gain a couple pounds back. Like, are people going to have to take this forever?
2: So the great thing about this class of drug is that every other weight loss methodology requires you to embrace feeling hungry. And most people can do that for 2 to 3 months. They'll lose 20 pounds, but then they start back eating, they gain back 30. So 6 months down, they're in worse condition than they were. These drugs stop that. They're using the term decreases the food noise. And there are potential side effects for some people, but as you see, everybody that used to be overweight that's now slim and trim, they're on these drugs and they look amazing. So the maintenance program varies from person to person. it may, you may need to stay on the medication forever because you just can't control your eating. You may be able to be on it on a lower dose. You may be able to come of it off of it totally, and you don't gain any weight because you maintain discipline as far as what you're eating because your stomach shrinks. You literally can't eat as much, and so it makes you feel good and look good. Dr. Kaya, is no secret that Dr. Kaya has taken these medications along with my other weight loss products, and I've been off of them for 6 months, but 30 pounds down and maintaining. So people say that it looks good on me. I like it. again, side effect profile is that. Thank you.
1: People on my 600-pound life, they need to pack this like a pack of sorts.
0: Oh, no.
1: Come in a tic-tac box. Let's go to the phone. You're on with Dr. Collier. Good morning.
3: I have a question for the doctor. I have a skin disorder. Hydradenitis. We're not sure how to pronounce it.
2: It's hydradenitis.
3: Is there anything natural that I can do? Because I don't do well with antibodies.
2: Okay, hidradenitis is a recurring infection of the skin. It usually causes abscesses in the axilla, the area under your arms, and this can happen over and over. There are new medications that are not antibiotic based. They are biologics that help prevent that susceptibility. But if you actively have an abscess there, the treatment is to open and drain an abscess. And so you have to open it. You have to, you know, stick a wick in it and let it drain for a few days, and then it heals from the inside out by what's called secondary intention. But things you can do to boost your immune system. Okay, this is an inflammatory condition. So Dr. Kaya's a omega-3 fish oil and vitamin D, as well as my Lipoimmune. It boosts your immune system. It helps protect you from skin infections, usually Staphylococcus, which everybody has on their skin. Normally it doesn't bother you. You live symbiotically. You don't bother it. It doesn't bother you. But basic things like using an antibacterial soap also is very important, and that will minimize the amount of bacteria on your skin.
1: All right, we're going to take more of your phone calls on the other side. Y'all get at us, 866-9-R-I-C-K-E-Y. 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
11: WERE AM traffic. Expect delays eastbound to 490 before Broadway Avenue. An accident blocking traffic is stop and go from 90. Westbound 480 after the Jennings Freeway. An accident blocks your left lane. Traffic is stop and go from 77. Slow go eastbound 90 between Hilliard Boulevard and West 140th Street. Heavy traffic northbound 77 between East 30th and 90. Eastbound 90 at West 14th Street. A slow go there. Weather forecast for today. Mostly sunny, warm, and humid with a high of 88. Tonight, clear skies, warm and humid with a low of 75. Right now, 79 degrees. I'm Alan Schley on News Talk 1490. 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

0: and you're not having any side effects from it, one of the things you might want to take is a CoQ10 supplement that helps minimize any of the potential side effects from the statin therapy. 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I check my patients every 3 months.
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0: 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So go to that. These are the opinions of Dr. MJ Collier, not those of Ricky Smiley, Super Dave, the Ricky Smiley Morning Show cast, or its production crew. Guess what, Ricky?
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10: It's Sybil Wilkes with what we need to know. Public health officials are tracking a severe spike in cyclosporiasis, a parasitic infection causing misery via widespread bouts of explosive diarrhea across 31 states. The Centers for Disease Control and Prevention is actively scrambling to locate the exact contamination source, noting that Michigan, New York, Ohio, and North Carolina remain as the hardest hit areas. But they're asking you to be very careful, especially with those fresh fruit and vegetables. A new statewide survey shows African American Congressman Byron Donalds commanding an overwhelming 40-point lead in Florida's gubernatorial Republican primary. The Tyson Group poll puts Donalds at 48% support among primary voters, with his numbers climbing even higher among senior citizens and frequent Fox News viewers. I'm Sybil Wilkes. Be informed, be empowered.
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0: Last name Wilson.
2: What's up, everyone? 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
4: 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This is Neo giving a shout out to Ricky Smiley and the Ricky Smiley.

0: Yeah.
1: Oh, she killed that.
0: Yeah, she could sing. She did a great job.
1: And when the monitors go out, you got to go back to Baptist Church. You got to take your index finger and mash your ear. and then mash the vibrato.
0: Yeah, it's rough.
1: Am I right, Cupid?
2: That's so true.
1: Yeah, you better mash your ear. You can't hear the money. That's why the index finger. Yeah, you learn that.
0: Listen. We're going to wrap up the hot spot on that.
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0: 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Coming up next, y'all, we got Dwight Stone with that praise mix down. 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
10: 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You got one man choking and the other holding him down. 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No justice.
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Tuesday. July 14th. Do you know what time it is? 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And for the next 3 hours, it's time to put aside all pretenses, deception, denial, or fronting. 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I'm coming to you live from our National Action Network corporate headquarters in New York. 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Or you can go on the message board at nationalactionnetwork.net, and you can send a message. I'll try to read as many as I can. Stephanie Humphrey Channel is already on saying great afternoon, Reverend Al, in the message board. And Mayor Rodney Jones is already on. Great afternoon, Reverend Al, and the message board. And he says, good afternoon, my shepherd. And you know, Rodney just, the mayor, just celebrated a birthday, and we did a cake for all the July birthdays, but we had him special. He had left, he had to come back so he could get a real birthday celebration. He's a activist extraordinaire, and we love him to death. All right, lot to talk about today. I really, really am interested in your calls, your feedback on several issues that jumped out at me. You know, I work out every morning, and I'm back up in my den by like 6 a.m. I go down about 5:15 or so. And things just jump in my mind as I watch the early news, or if I'm there to do Morning Joe, I'll watch it in the studio after working out. But working out clears my head. And one of the things that struck me is that inflation had eased to 3.5% in June. And now the energy prices is going back up because Trump has decided to go back in to this engagement in Iran. And it said they're going to control the Strait of Hormuz, which he says they're going to do for a fee, which is, of course, going to escalate the fight. The prices outside of food and energy were unchanged. They never went down, showing that if inflation remains persistent in many areas of the economy. Kevin Walsh, the Federal Reserve Chairman, stressed that policymakers have no tolerance for continuously high inflation and remains committed to restoring a price stability. But it has not happened. And in fact, oil and technology costs could push prices back up. So I'm starting with that, because that reaches everybody talking to me, life, oil and gas. Then we see the crazy ICE shooting in Houston, Texas, and now there's one in Maine. And the shooting of the one in Maine, where they just got the guy wrong. And I think that it is, you've got two bad ICE shootings in a week, both dead.
We still are not got justice for the family of Renee Good or Petrus in Minneapolis. How many people got to die before people stop this president? They're dispatching ICE all over the country, and you've got four or five people dead, two of them white, other Latino. What has to happen for the people in the Congress to stand up, or for us to stand up to the Congress? That's one of the reasons that March, August 28th, is so important. This is next crazy. Also, I want to say the family of Nolan Wells has disputed the claim about him, the one of the young men saying that they had volunteered to stay behind on Horn Island and the day he disappeared. Nolan's parents said they do not know Tristine Shepherd well enough for him to be described as Nolan's childhood friend or best friend. And they also reject Shepherd's claim that Nolan voluntarily remained on Horn Island to spend some time with a girl, saying that behavior would have been out of character. That's what his parents say. And this young man got on several outlets saying he was his best friend since childhood. His parents say they don't know that to be true. And it would have been out of character for him to say that he wanted to stay there alone with some girl. Let me get this right. He comes out there with three others, all white. You're going to tell them you're going to stay with a girl, and I'm going to give you my cell phone and my car keys. Y'all go home and leave me here with some girl on an island by myself with nowhere to communicate. Now, whoever that makes sense to, call me and make it make sense to me. 1-877-532-5797. 1-877-532-5797. Because the parents are saying that they got questions about this young man and they don't know him that well. But it's just, the more I hear, the more I get disturbed. Because this is crazy. And I think that the funeral will be Monday in Texas. And I'll give the details in a minute. Let me also say, I want to get this. Stephanie Humphrey channel says something very important, saying Lorenzo Salgado Arujo was a Mexican national. He was not even the person ICE was looking for. These ICE agents need to be held accountable for murdering people. And I agree with you. I wanted to make sure that we said that. The funeral services for Nolan, for you that want to come, will be at the Mississippi Coast Convention Center in Biloxi, Mississippi. And it will be on Monday morning, July 20th. The visitation starts 9 to 11 at the center, and the funeral services will be 11 a.m. to 2 p.m. At the Mississippi Coast Convention Center in Biloxi. And the family will certainly be there with his remains. And I will be giving the eulogy, and Attorney Ben Crump and the legal advisors will give the call to action. So I'm putting it out there for all of you that may want to come to Mississippi and stand with the family, as I will and Attorney Crump will. I'm not going to let this go. We're waiting on the toxicology report.
But I told the family and Ben Crump, whatever the toxicology report says, if you had something to drink or whatever, you cannot explain how they left him, took his cell phone and his keys, and never reported to his parents the next day or any day. He didn't come get his car keys or his phone. I mean, until they went to them, and then they lied at first about having the phone, lied about the car keys. So I understand lawyers got to be lawyers and wait on all the reports to come in. But, you know, 4th of July, if he had something to drink, that does not justify what happened. And it doesn't explain it. And we need to pursue justice no matter what. All right, let's talk about all of this and whatever else is on your mind. 1-877-532-5797. 1-877-532-5797. Shopton. Keeping it real. 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
9: 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Public health officials are tracking a severe spike in cyclosporiasis, a parasitic infection causing misery via widespread bouts of explosive diarrhea across 31 states. The Centers for Disease Control and Prevention is actively scrambling to locate the exact contamination source, noting that Michigan, New York, Ohio, and North Carolina remain as the hardest hit areas. But they're asking you to be very careful, especially with those fresh fruit and vegetables. A new statewide survey shows African American Congressman Byron Donalds commanding an overwhelming 40-point lead in Florida's gubernatorial Republican primary. The Tyson Group poll puts Donalds at 48% support among primary voters, with his numbers climbing even higher among senior citizens and frequent Fox News viewers. I'm Sybil Wilkes. 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
9: It's Sybil Wilkes with What We Need to Know. Public health officials are tracking a severe spike in cyclosporiasis, a parasitic infection causing misery via widespread bouts of explosive diarrhea across 31 states. The Centers for Disease Control and Prevention is actively scrambling to locate the exact contamination source, noting that Michigan, New York, Ohio, and North Carolina remain as the hardest hit areas. But they're asking you to be very careful, especially with those fresh fruit and vegetables. A new statewide survey shows African American Congressman Byron Donalds commanding an overwhelming 40-point lead in Florida's gubernatorial Republican primary. The Tyson Group poll puts Donalds at 48% support among primary voters, with his numbers climbing even higher among senior citizens and frequent Fox News viewers. I'm Sybil Wilkes. Be informed, be empowered.
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Shopton, and we're back. 1-877-532-5327-97. 1-877-532-5797. And I think that it is, in my opinion, it is, to me, outrageous where we are watching the execution of people by ICE, and there is not even a strong push among the Congress and the Senate to rein them in. Some of the Democrats have, but clearly not to the level that we should be hearing it. And I think that, well, Bruce Turner on our message board says it correctly. Bruce Turner's saying ICE is getting away with this because the checks and balances have been removed by the GOP. You can't blame Democrats. Well, you took my point and ran across the goal line. That's exactly right. The only thing that we must be mature enough to admit is we brought it on ourselves by not voting in some cases and not getting enough out there to make a case where others would vote. So you are now sitting with a president, a U.S. Senate, a U.S. Congress, and a Supreme Court stacked by Donald Trump. And it didn't have to be that way. The vote was close. Close enough to win. And look at what you got. You got people being shot down by ICE. You've got one issue after another. And you have some ignorant, I say, as my mommy say, ignorant folks in the world, they Mexican. I don't care who they are. For them to be shot down and be the wrong person, for them in Minneapolis to be white, don't you know that that is absolutely going to come and has already come to all of us? But if they can play us against each other, they can do all of us in. And they don't care more about it until we make them care. That's why the march in August is important. That's why the folks that's standing down there fighting in Mississippi is important. That's why the people marching in Maine about this ICE killing is important. Because it keeps the issue out there. And we need to be very vigilant on it. I see you, Waiter Coleman, Walter Coleman. Is that Walter? Yes, Walter Coleman. River, now your mother was born in Alabama. My father was born in a place called Baxter, Alabama. It's not on the map no more. I have a 1902 map from a historian where it is. Yeah, my mother was from Dothan, Alabama, Abbeville section, Alabama. She's buried there. She lived in New York for 30, 40 years and then went back home of her birth. I was born in Brooklyn, but I visited there several times. In Dothan, Abbeville, Alabama. My father was from Wabasa, Florida. I don't think Wabasa's on the map anymore. But both of them were Southerners, raised me and my sister. They had children from older previous marriages. Now, I tell you something that a lot of people don't understand. Even those of us that was born in the North, you can also say that we had Southern habits, Southern tendencies,
because we were raised by Southerners. So we was raised on Southern soul food and Southern habits, because that's what my mother cooked and that's what my mother had us do around the house. So I wasn't born in Alabama, but I was born of Alabama. And so I understand the urban center that I grew up in, the streets, the churches, and whatever I had to function in, and I understood the lifestyle from the South, because my mother was Alabama born and bred. So a lot of people don't understand, well, how do y'all know this much about the South? Y'all wasn't born there, because I was raised by somebody born there. I grew up hearing about the back of the bus, which probably is why I joined the movement so early in my life. All right, a lot of callers and people on the board, so let us get busy with that. I think that the one thing, and I'm going to the phones, that people are forgetting is while they are running around shooting and killing people, ICE, and looking for people that are supposed to have been here illegally, they have brought in at their expense white Africaners from South Africa saying that there's genocide against them. And nobody, including the right-wing media, has been able to go to South Africa and show, and they've went there. They cannot show any genocide. So you are in our faces saying, well, let whites in, give them an excuse. They run away from some imaginary delusional genocide. But I ain't gonna let no Haitians in who's under rule you against, you say. I'm not gonna let Haitians in who are the gangs are running their country. I'm not letting them in, and I'm sending everybody back. But white Africaners. And we sitting up there trying to act like that's some justification of that. Make it make sense. And I think that people need to wake up and see what is going on, because it can happen to you. As I was talking to some people last night, and they were saying, Reverend Al, I saw you on the news with the family of Nolan Wells. It's a shame. I said, the shame is, these people, as I had them on my television show, people never were activists, never were looking for trouble. You don't have to look for trouble in a country that is unfair. It'll find you. Now, I thank God they stood up for their son and wouldn't let it just go, because it may wake up others to do the same. And I feel that if all of this doesn't wake you up, I don't know what will. This is wake up time, and it's no time to be playing with ourselves. All right, we're going to take a break, and when we come back, I'm going to the phones, and I'm going to the message board. Keeping it real, Shopton. Be right back.

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0: 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And last Saturday and Sunday, we had a very good viewing audience. We had everybody from Senator Cory Booker to the parents of Nolan Wells, killed in Mississippi. We had Governor Beshear of Kentucky, others. Every week I try to get people in the high offices that can explain to me what they're doing and why more is not being done, and people in the thick of what is going on with the controversies. I had the head of the Latino, major Latino organization, LULAC, on talking about the shooting and killing of the young Latino there in Houston. And before we can get to the Tuesday, you got another killing by ICE, like he did in Houston, it was ICE, and you got one now in Maine. Stay on Politics Nation. Don't take the weekend off. Stay on at least 1 hour. Tune in every Saturday and Sunday at 5 p.m. Eastern Time on MS Now. And I got the ratings for the weekend. We had many, many, many of you watch. We did very well in terms of an audience, but even we can do more. Saturday Action Rally for you in the New Jersey, Connecticut, New York area. Meet me or beat me to the Saturday Action Rally at the new headquarters, the House of Justice. And it is at 6 Hancock Place, which is really 124th and Morningside. You that travel by train or something, right? We're one block off 125th Street, right in the center of Harlem. Morningside, 124th, 9 a.m. to 11 a.m. I'll be there this Saturday looking for you, the first rally there. And come early, because the seats in the main auditorium, about like they were, but we have an overflow room because we expect big crowds. So don't get there late. Talk about, oh, I've been a member of 30 years. Then you should have known how to get to a rally on time. And you that are not in the New York area, you can watch it live on Impact Television or NationalActionNetwork.net or YouTube/NAN or the AME Zion Church Network. And the march, I am getting people from all over the country signing up. I was looking at the list. I had the staff bring it to me, and it's very, very encouraging. But we need not just thousands, tens of thousands, to stand up for this march. This is not a march talking about it's the anniversary of March on Washington, so we come in memory. No, we come with the present contemporary agenda. We respect what happened 63 years ago. But we got to deal with right now like they did in 63. Voter rights, which has been totally torpedoed by the Supreme Court. Therefore, we need to put pressure on the Congress, and they're in Washington. That's why we're marching there, to come with new legislation and to be a jump off for our voting in the midterm elections. And I also encourage you to stand up and fight against the fact that they have not extended the Affordable Care Act and this biased deportation strategy. Those are three of the pillars of the march. And of course, labor rights and our fighting for affordability. So from voting rights to affordability to dealing with the deportation issue, we are marching and want you to be there. Go to www.nationalactionnetwork.net and defend the vote and be ready to use it as a kickoff to vote like we never voted before in a midterm election. All right, let me go to the phone. Let me start in New Orleans with Don. 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
1: Are you familiar with the Daniel Ervin case?
0: No.
1: In Rowlett, Texas, this happened. This young man, 18-year-old Daniel Ervin, black young man, went out with a couple of his buddies, supposedly buddies, and they jumped off a trestle, a railroad trestle, into the water. They said that his his death was originally ruled classified as accidental drowning. That was in April 2026. July 9th, 2026, they arrested the two men, two youngsters, one juvenile and another 19-year-old, for tampering with evidence. They hid his clothes in the brush. They threw away his phone. They deleted all his text messages. And they was arrested on July the 9th of this year.
0: They first said it was what? What was the first finding?
1: It was classified as accidental drowning. Now, he was an expert swimmer.
0: And then what happened?
1: It was accidental.
0: And these two guys had tampered with evidence?
1: Yes, they kept investigating it. Even though it was classified as accidental drowning, and they found that these young men tampered with, they hid his clothes in the brush. And they deleted all his text messages and threw away his cell phone. And they didn't tell no one for days.
0: There's some similarities with this case with Nolan Wells' case, because when they finally got the guys to give up his cell phone and keys, all of his messages and emails and pictures was deleted. So they never can explain that to me. For one, why'd you lie? Second, who deletes everything unless there's a reason? Certainly, they parents don't believe Nolan did. Very interesting parallels there. Yes, sir.
1: But Reverend Al, text messages and all that can be retrieved. Emails.
0: Believe me, they're in the cloud. Attorney Crump's team is working that out. Yeah.
1: Yes, sir. If I can make one more statement, you know, they classified Sandra Bland. Remember Sandra Bland?
0: Yes.
1: As a suicide in the jail. They removed the video recordings. And I remember a case back in 2000 where Reverend Jesse Jackson came down to Kokomo, Mississippi, a young man named Raynard Johnson, who was a prospective engineering student. He wanted to major in engineering, and he was a football player. They said he hung himself in Kokomo, Mississippi, with his own belt. And so we have to be very mindful how they classify. Even when you talk about black and missing women and children, they classify black children more likely as runaways, even though they may be sex trafficked or kidnapped or even murdered. But they classify them as, you know, they're runaways. And what that does is that disengages the investigation of the law enforcement and removes the critical time period to gather evidence. And so it happens all the time, Reverend Al, even in economics. You know, they classify you as a subcontractor to remove the protections of workman's compensation and other benefits from you because you're classified as a contractor, a self-employed contractor, 1099, as opposed to being classified as an employee with other benefits, workman comp being one. And so so we have to be very mindful how they classify it. Even the administration, you know, the thing about it, you have these websites, Black and Missing Foundation. You have the NAACP has a website for missing women and children. And guess who else has a website? The Justice Department, the Department of Justice. Now, we know this Department of Justice, under this administration, is removing diversity, equity, and inclusion. So how are you going to classify somebody as black and missing if you don't acknowledge that the diversity in missing people in our community.
0: Wow. Absolutely right. Thank you for your call, Don.
1: Thank you, sir.
0: Let me go to Ira in Washington, D.C. Ira. Is Ira there?
2: Chuck, thanks for taking my call. I know my time is short because that gentleman's on for a few minutes. I'm going to try to get this real quick. One thing that's not important, the Lindsey Graham, that president decided to hold all the flags half staff for him. It didn't build for anybody's importance, you know, such as our folks, but we're going to let that go. But my real biggest concern is this. Another gentleman named Gerard Jackson, he's in Michigan. Well, he was in Michigan. He was found unalive, allegedly hung himself. But what happened was, they classified him as no next of kin, so that that government or whatever it was, or that administration there was going to burn his body. They was going to cremate his body to get rid of evidence. But they got caught. The guy's stepdaddy came in and said, "Where's my grandson?" And they said, "He's over at the funeral home." They tried to eliminate that evidence by saying he had no next of kin, and by them being all in cahoots with that in Michigan or whatever, I think it was Michigan, they're going to try to cremate the body to say, to destroy the evidence that he had no next of kin, okay? And my last step is this, that Nolan thing. I saw something on the internet where they showed pictures that was untouched, undoctored, that had everybody in this particular thing. The next group of pictures that was shown, as you will find out and you'll see, his picture, he wasn't even in the picture of the pool or whatever. So it's a lot of shenanigans going on, and you don't have to lawyer up. If you had nothing wrong or did nothing wrong, you don't lawyer up. You don't get your granddaddy who's a lawyer or grandmama who's a lawyer to cover up for you. And it just goes to show that we got to stay on top of it. Like the gentleman said, stay on top of everything and don't believe everything you hear, and just only go for what is the facts. And I appreciate you taking my call. I'll call you tomorrow with some more stuff.
0: All right. Thank you for your call, Ira. Let's take a break. Be right back. Keeping it real. Shopton. Be right back.
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1: 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Have your say.
3: 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They want to see Israel totally destroyed. The Israel is controlling everything about the Palestinians. Their resources, their food, their water, their life. Well, you're giving them no choice.
1: Just keep it real.
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5: nothing.
1: Uh-huh. 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
4: 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Or you can go to the message board at www.nationalactionnetwork.net, and we will take your message and try to read it. Let's go right back to the phone. I see on our message board, Willie Franklin says, good afternoon. I lost Willie Franklin that quick. Willie Franklin says, good afternoon. Reverend Sharpton and Nan from 513 Cincinnati, Ohio. Good afternoon to you. I think Rodney Jones, the mayor again, says Senator McConnell has been a proponent of no paid sick medical leave for Americans, but he's receiving paid sick medical leave. That's hypocrisy. Yeah, I don't think they took him off the Senate payroll. Let's go to Brother Jacob in Philadelphia, Pennsylvania. WURD, the word.
6: Peace be unto you, Reverend Al, and to your global listeners, man. First of all, I want to congratulate you and Nan on y'all historic thing that's going to happen Saturday, God willing, moving into your new building, man. That's historic to me.
4: It's very historic to us. Thank you for that.
6: Yes, sir. But, you know, I wanted to talk to you about the vote, right? You know, and the vote is, regardless of what people say, that's one of our most effective weapons that we have as American citizens, right? And they're coming to this November's election, right? I hear people saying that, oh, yeah, you know, Trump might do something to stop or cancel the election, you know? And I know he's capable of trying something. I ain't putting it past him, because he'll do anything and everything to try to keep the power that he think he wields. You know, well, he's wielding it, but okay, we'll see how long. But the bottom line is, if he did something like that, I think that the majority of the American people would rebel against that, right? I mean, this guy is setting it up. He already told us he wanted to be a dictator. And, you know, you look at any country that has a dictator, they always got a killing squad. We got one here, ICE, right? Just go out and kill, right? Because that's what this leader, dictator, and it ain't all, you know, oh, we're looking for, I don't even believe in that, illegal aliens. And then they get in the wrong people at that to show how insensitive and dumb they are. You mean to tell me you don't even have the right person and you shot them dead? And that's okay, huh? Well, I guess to a dictator, that would be okay, you know. So, you know, I remember him saying in that last campaign he had, he said, if you vote, I just need you to vote one more time. And then he mentioned that they'll have it so together, I guess they thought they would, you know, that Nazi regime would be in power so much that nobody would dare, you know, say anything against the, you know, the regime. But, you know, we the Democrats who lost, right? One thing we didn't do, we didn't disrespect the Constitution, the rule of law. We didn't go and attack the Capitol like America and the whole world saw that was denied on January 6th. Oh, they were just good people on a tour. Are you kidding me? You know, one thing I'm going to say is this, Rev. I pray that after the next 2 years, this White House and all that go along with them that stand there, right? The, you know, like Marvin Gaye said one time, I ain't trying to be doggone, but I'm going to pray that that whole bunch be long gone, out of power. What you think, Rev?
4: You know what I think. I agree with you. Thank you for your call. Let me stay in Philly and go to Disco Brian. Disco Brian, you're keeping it real with Al Sharpton.
7: Hey, Rev. I got to echo Jacob there, and congratulations. I can't wait to make it to New York and see that beautiful new building. But, Rev, before I raise something structural if there's time, I wanted to invite you and your audience to watch the brilliant creator Tabitha Speaks Politics on YouTube, her latest video. It's called With White Leftists, Everything Leads Back to Israel and Palestine. She does an excellent job dissecting what she calls Israel derangement syndrome. And I was delighted to hear, Rev, in my conversation with your daughter Dominique last week, that she too is a big fan of Tabitha Speaks. And Rev, I'd also like to invite you to look at some of the content of a social media account called Canary Mission. That's canary, like canary in a coal mine, mission. They do an incredible job showcasing precisely how the far-right white nationalists and the far-left DSA folks echo the same exact talking points about Zionism, AIPAC, and Jewish people. They show Mom Donnie talking about Zionist monsters right beside David Duke in the next clip talking about Zionist monsters. Then they show Ilhan Omar saying AIPAC is toxic right beside neo-Nazi Nick Fuentes saying the exact same thing. And as our excellent Muslim Pennsylvania State Senator, who I might have been the proudest vote I ever cast, Sharif Street, warned back in February at a candidate forum here in Philly, whoever Jews are the targets of, black Americans are always next on that list. So, Rev, my question is this. There's no infrastructure or revenue for pro-democracy media. And I'm wondering, from your perspective, Rev, if a media outlet or a podcaster or a streamer puts economic justice before civil rights and racial justice, or before gender equality, can they credibly claim to be pro-democracy media, in your view?
4: If they put economic justice before civil rights or racial justice.
7: Or gender equality.
4: Yeah. Or gender equality. Well, I think that if they put it before that, it is unreal and unrealistic. Because you and I know that economic rights are different based on who you are. So you have double black unemployment to whites in most cities and just about in the national statistics. And same thing some with gender inequality when it comes to jobs and business. So what it says to me, Brian, is that if you want to talk about economic rights and affordability, but not civil rights, racism, and misogyny, then you're all right with it staying racially unbalanced. Because part of what I get a problem with some is that by not talking race means that they keep the same inequity. You've got to deal with the economic equality and the racial and gender equality at the same time, or we come out of it with the same disproportionate impact against us.
7: I really appreciate that clarity, Rev.
4: We can argue, and that's why I was careful how I broke it down, because we could argue, people can argue, you and I don't argue, but people could argue that it's class or race. It's not class or race. It's class and race. Because our race has been majority in a certain class because of our race.
7: That's right.
4: And I think that people that duck that are, in many cases, some privileged kids that's showing a hissy fit and have no concern about blacks and people of color, and in many cases, women, which is why a lot of us look at them with some real confusion. It's funny you said it, because last night I ran into a guy who said to me, you know, I respect a lot of work you did, Reverend Al, but, you know, I'm a young white fellow. He said, I'm much more progressive, and I want to work with some of the younger black activists. I said, well, you got a lot of young black activists in National Action. They're where you come to work with. I said, but what is the age group you talking about? Because y'all, Bernie Sanders is 15 years older than me, and y'all don't say he's too old. And he looked at me, he said,
8: keeping it real.
4: I never thought about that. Elizabeth Warren's older than me. So, with black folks, you got a cutoff age.
8: Keeping it real.
4: But whites, you can become grand old. Come on.
8: Keeping it real.
4: You need to talk to somebody who don't know what they're talking about. Thank you for your call, as always, Brian. Let's take a break. We'll be right back. Keeping it real. That's what I do. Shopton, that's my name. We'll be right back.
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0: to Lola in Philadelphia. Lola, W-U-R-D. Lola.
1: Yes, Reverend Al, how are you?
0: I'm doing fine. How are you?
1: I'm doing good. I'm doing good. Always good to hear your voice, and I've been listening, just been traveling and working. But today I wanted, yes, I wanted to talk about this presidential hearing or meeting that Trump is going to have on Thursday, and then all the stuff that's out here, you know, in the media about him, you know, talking about that Reverend Warnock and John Ossoff's seats are not valid, that he's coming back after Georgia, that he's going to try to stop the mail-in ballots, and then that's what a lot of stuff that he's supposed to be talking about on Thursday. And we have to be really prepared, and need the AGs that are on board, like the Democratic AGs, people, we got to be proactive instead of being reactive, because this man is going to do anything he can to try to stop the Democrats from gaining the House and the seat, and Jeffries becoming the head of the caucus. And also, I wanted to talk about, you know, the man that was shot in Maine. You know, this is really, really disturbing, because not only, you know, we're dealing with black people, we deal with this all the time. The same thing happened to Philando Castile, and the man who was shot in Maine, his daughter was sitting in the back seat. A 3-year-old child was sitting in the back seat. Right. Just like what happened to Philando Castile when his stepdaughter was sitting in the back seat when he was shot, along with his girlfriend in the passenger seat. You know, they're not even vetting to see who they're stopping. This wasn't even the right person that they were looking for. They said that he was trying to come after them with the car. That has turned out to be a lie. So now they just have carte blanche to go out and just shoot and kill anybody. Even, you know, everybody has the right to due process. It's just if he's not supposed to be here, then get him and take him. But no, you can't just be shooting into people's cars. They did it to Renee Good. They shot Alex Pretty. It's just like, for me, you know, not living through that time, but it just feels like the KKK is just out here, you know, like how they were capturing our ancestors and people who were trying to run for their freedom, like just doing anything that they want to, Reverend Al, and there is no recourse. There are no consequences for anything that is happening to these ICE agents, you know? And then this thing with Trump trying to, you know, this is the biggest fraud, the biggest crooked mafia style type stuff that's happening. Like, I'm just going to do what I want to do, and you guys just deal with it, sue me later, but then everything is already going to be a process, so we'll figure it out later. I mean, this is crazy, you know, for him to try. He knows that he's on the wrong side of history. Gas is high, food, utilities. He's saying, oh, I don't care about affordability. I don't care about anything. You know what I'm saying? And so to say that to the American people, it's a slap in the face, even for the people who voted for him, because we already knew what was coming. We knew that this was coming. But the people who voted for him, now they're like, oh, my God, we need to do something. We need to vote for the Democrats. We need to vote for somebody else. We're all in the conundrum right now, Reverend Al, and just wanting to get out of this. It's like living in a nightmare every single day. It's been something ever since this man has been elected. There has not been a minute of peace. There's not been a minute of peace since he's been elected to office. Not one minute of peace. He's taken a plane that we are paying for. The taxpayers are paying for part of that plane that he has. You know, we're paying for that ballroom that he's going to put up that he said that we wouldn't have to pay for. But a lot of people can't even out here afford food and to pay their rent and utilities. But we have to pay for a rich man, billionaires, welfare stuff that he's taking from us. They talk about us people being on welfare. They're the big grifters. They're the big welfare people.
0: Well, you, I think that you put it in a way that any and everybody could understand it, because they are the grifters, and they will have their people all psyched up on some craziness. That if they right. just sat down and looked at the facts speak for themselves.
1: Right, equipment out. Everything is sitting there. If you are a working class person, which most of us are, you know, you might have some millionaires. There are very few billionaires, 1%. But if you're a working class person, why would you align yourself with somebody who doesn't even know what the price of milk is? For somebody who's not getting gas on a regular day to go to work. This is stuff that working people are doing, middle class people are doing, and even if you're upper middle class, you still have to keep a job or be an entrepreneur to be able to live day by day. These people are out of touch. They have all the medical care. They have everything paid for from our paychecks, but they're going to tell us, no, you just don't worry about it. You just sit there and languish and suffer while we get all the benefits. You know, this is like a nightmare. It really is. And we need more of a proof of life from Senator, from Mitch McConnell. We need more than that AI picture, because he's trying to stop Andy Beshear from appointing somebody, just like he appointed Lindsey Graham's sister within 1 or 2 days of that man's death. They always holding the Democrats at bay, where we don't know what's going on with Mitch McConnell, but Andy Beshear can't even see what's going on. Andy Beshear, the governor, should be allowed to go in there and say, okay, you know, he's okay. I don't even know his medical stuff, but okay, yeah, because he's not voting. He's not performing his job. If I'm out of my job, Reverend Al, I have to have a note. I have to let my employer know, and then somebody has to fill in for me. And so this stuff right here is really taking this country down, down, down, down, down, down. And I hope people will wake up and see what you have done. Yeah, you might align with somebody because of their race, but what is happening to you in your home?
0: That's exactly right. And thank you for your call, Pauline. Pauline McCullough says on our message board, hello, Miss Lola. Did not hear from you in a long time. Good to hear you. I agree with you, Pauline. We've been missing Lola. Let's go to the city of Chicago to our activist extraordinaire herself, Sister Pam. Sister Pam, you're keeping it real with Al Sharpton.
2: Oh, thank you, Reverend Sharpton, so much. Thank you for all that you do and the team and your family, because I know it takes a village to accomplish what you have. Congratulations on the new headquarters. And Reverend Trump, I just want to make sure we're supporting our civil rights organizations. You know, we've got Rainbow Push here. We have branches of the NAACP, NAN in New York. And I know that you all are a network that is on the forefront of fighting what we have right now. I always tell you this, Reverend Sharp, that it disgusts me that there have been conversations in the past about, well, are our civil rights organizations, are they relevant? Well, guess what? Are they relevant? Because I see you fighting. Don't see a lot of those people, talk show hosts and others, who put that nonsense out there. So I hope that we're supporting with our membership, money, donations, whatever.
0: Well,
2: I'll
0: tell you something, I'm going to let you finish your statement.
2: Sure.
0: That a family that had a problem recently called one of the people that you referred to, talk show host, I'll just leave it that way, and said that they had a problem, somebody had been killed or missing in their family. They believed it was racial. And the critic called Reverend Sharpton. I don't do that. I mean, so you don't even know how right you are. If I call a name, everybody on here will know what I'm talking about. I don't do that. I cover the news. I don't make the news. Call him. Mm-hmm. And I did help him. And one thing, Pam, and you and I have known each other through the airwaves, and we met once or twice, that
2: yeah.
0: I've never in all the years I've been out here, I've become known with Howard Beach, and I've been Reverend Jackson's youth director and all that, and before that, since 69, really. But let's start 86, which means I've been out here on the front lines for 40 years. This is 26. I've never had to get in line to help a victim. I always was usually the first one, and sometimes the only one to show up. So all of that bogus stuff, it stopped bothering me 25 years ago. Because it wasn't like I was, many of the activists that for a temporary way, fight for certain causes, never even talked to the family. I can't tell how many people stepped over Trayvon's mother and used that movement for their thing, got online and all. Same thing with George Floyd. They never take care of the family. First thing I did when somebody called me about what's happening with Nolan in Mississippi, I said, well, tell the parents if they want to talk to me, they can call me or somebody in there. The parents called me. I wouldn't be involved. Because at the end of the day, you can't get ahead of the victims and say you're solving or standing for an issue. Let's take a break. That's I'll right. come right back to Pam. We'll be right back. Keeping it real. Shopton. Be right back. Keeping it real.
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0: A host, Reverend Al Sharpton. Let's go back to Pam. Pam, is Pam there?
1: Yes, I'm here. I'm here.
0: Yes, ma'am. Go ahead.
1: Hello?
0: Yes.
1: Reverend Sharpton?
0: Yes, ma'am.
1: I'm here, yes. Thank you for your words. Thank you for what you're doing with the Wells family. When I see them, they are traumatized.
0: Absolutely.
1: And thank you for navigating, helping them to navigate this process, and for Attorney Crump's legal expertise. And along those lines, Reverend Sharpton, I recall with Carmelo Anthony's family, I thought it was reported that someone told them not to get Reverend Sharpton involved. Do you ever remember hearing that?
0: Who's that?
1: Carmelo Anthony, the young man in Texas who was defending himself, and the jury found him defending himself against two white students. And he stabbed the young boy, and the jury found him guilty and sentenced him to 35 years.
0: Yeah, I know the case, but you said...
1: And what I was asking, because I thought the family said, and I wasn't sure, but I thought the family said that they told them not to get Reverend Sharpton involved, not to get Reverend Sharpton involved.
0: I've heard that. I've not heard that from the family, but I've heard that from people in that part of that happened.
1: The reason why
0: the person that said that said they were told don't get Sharpton involved, it'll become a race thing, and look at what they got by not getting people involved. Because they gave that man, young man, 35 years. But I heard that. I cannot say, though, I heard the family said that. I never talked to the family, nor have I seen any press clippings of them saying that. But I did hear that, yes.
1: I wish the family would reach out to you on that just so we could get clarification, because that was a major mistake. But I'll move forward. Reverend Sharpton, I just also wanted to say that, let me make a statement regarding Israel and the Jewish community. When we attack AIPAC and Israel, excuse me, Netanyahu, we're not attacking the Jewish citizens or the Israeli citizens. We're attacking the corrupt, rogue government of Netanyahu. And we're attacking how they're treating the settlers, because they're acting like terrorists. Now, Reverend Sharpton, there was just a report of a Representative Ro Khanna. I'm not quite sure if everybody's familiar with his story. They accosted him.
0: Yeah, right there in Gaza.
1: Yes. And all he was doing was meeting with some of the Palestinian leaders to just hear their side of the story. They accosted him, held them, he said, at basically gunpoint. It was security guards. So this was the Israeli Defense Army. And then they would not let him go, I think, until he sought help from the U.S. Embassy in Israel. Now, you have to call Netanyahu out, and you have to call AIPAC out when they attack certain candidates who are anti-AIPAC. So, I mean, let's be nothing against the Israeli citizens, because many of them are very disturbed about what's going on there. Jewish people here in America are upset about what they're seeing. So, let's make sure we get clarification on that. And then my last piece, Reverend Sharpton, your march that's coming up, making sure that everybody is, participating, organizing to vote. I mean, there are so many activities going on that there is no reason for everybody not to be involved in something at whatever level. So I wanted to ask Reverend Sharpton, Maureen Forte, I checked the website and I might have overlooked something. I didn't see her number. So if I call NAN headquarters, can I?
0: Yeah, they'll give you a number. Yes.
1: Okay, not a problem.
0: I'm
1: but
0: glad
1: there's
0: you
1: enough-
0: said that. I'll make sure a number's posted as well, but they'll give you a number.
1: Okay, on the website. Yeah, there's enough work for all of us to do. And let me just, and with the voting, now, I'm of the theory that when the Kamala Harris, 4 million votes were purged from the rolls that would have gone to her. So we've got to address turnout. We've got to address them purging. We've got to make sure that we go after those 89 million. I think that's the number reported. If 89 million people didn't vote, we need to find out why. And all of this activity, Reverend Sharpton, is going to take money.
0: That's right.
1: And we've got to just put it all on the line. Thank you to Spike Lee, Kaepernick, as well as I think, I don't know if they said Byron Allen, I heard donated something.
0: Byron Allen sent the family $100,000. Yes. And Tyler yes. Perry, who's in Europe, mm-hmm. texted me again this morning when we okay. got the funeral straight, and he's paying for everything. He's, I don't care how much others give, the whole funeral.
1: And you know, because I'm always saying, where are our black millionaires and billionaires?
0: Well, they came
1: because
0: through.
1: We need them. They came through, and I'm acknowledging that. Thank you. So we've all got to be in this together because it's going to be a fight to keep the Republicans as well as this adjudicated sexual abuser. That's what he is. Judge Kaplan said it from destroying this country. That is their end goal. The racists like Stephen Miller, Bannon. You have a bunch of anti-black people in office, and they're going to use policy, and they're going to grift our money to help destroy black people. That is my true belief. And we've got to fight, because I am my ancestors, Reverend Sharpton. And you know what I mean when I say that. They're fighters.
0: Right.
1: I am my ancestors. I'm proud of it. Thank you.
0: All right, thank you. Always good to hear your voice. Let me go to Joe in Philadelphia, Pennsylvania, WURD.
2: Sharpton, your wonderful producer. How you doing, my brother?
0: I'm doing fine.
2: Praise be to Allah. You know, kudos to Sister Pam and Sister Lola. You know, Reverend Sharpton, I'm not a hateful person, but I just get a little tired of people. They always want to call in and keep talking about somebody against Israel or whatever like that. Because somebody, and I never know, this individual never acknowledged the hurt and pain of the Palestinian people. He always talking about somebody got Israeli syndrome. Like the previous caller Pam said, Reverend Sharpton, when you see Palestinian women and children being blown up, and they even do double takes and stuff. I've seen series over the years, Reverend Sharpton, where Israel has bombed a hospital, a mosque, a school, and killed innocent Israeli children. And what happens, when the rescue workers come out and try to help out, they bomb and kill them too. I mean, come on, you know how many reporters and journalists from Al Jazeera and other parts of the world been killed by these Israeli thugs? Because we're a bunch of thugs and stuff. And I'm not talking, like Sister Pam said, I'm not talking about the people of Israel that's good people. Nobody's talking about them. You got people within Israel and outside Israel. I marked with George Bush for peace and Philadelphia, Reverend Sharpton. And I can't stand Netanyahu. They him and his racist thug cabinet. So you got Jewish people from Philadelphia. I marked all the time in pro-Palestinian marches. They don't have no hatred against the Jews. They have a hatred against the thugs, Netanyahu, in this cabinet and stuff, man. And that need to be made very clear and stuff like that. So when people speak out against what's going over there, they don't have no anti-Israel syndrome, whatever this call is talking about. I mean, and again, if you got any kind of humanity, you can't see the suffering of Palestinian people. And as a black man and a member of the Nation of Islam, I don't apologize. I'm pro-Palestinian, I'm pro-black, and I'm making no apologies for it. I'm going to continue to speak out against the genocide in Gaza, because that's my obligation as a human being, as a black man, to support oppressed people, because we're an oppressed people. So I'm not going to stop speaking out against that. And I close with that, Reverend Sharpton. Thank you.
0: All right. Thank you for your call. 1-877-532-5797. 1-877-532-5797. And let me say this. I think the last three callers, Joe, Pam, and the caller before, said it correctly, as far as I'm concerned, and that is to be anti-Netanyahu, which I am and have been consistently, is not being anti-Israel. That's like saying being anti-Trump makes you anti-America. You can be against a guy's policy because you think what he's doing is not only wrong, and it is, And what he's done in Gaza is absolutely atrocious, and it is. But you can think it's wrong for the people of Israel. There is a huge opposition to Netanyahu in Israel. Even somebody on, I don't know how to pull it up that quick. Somebody on our message board correctly said, Rahm Emanuel, former mayor of Chicago, former chief of staff to President Obama, is as pro-Israel as you can get. He just went to Israel and questioned in a speech what Netanyahu's doing. So, I mean, let's have a grown folks conversation. Manuel Murphy is saying on the message, but I started following you, Reverend, after you were stabbed. I first saw you in person during the early years of Tom Joyner's fantastic voyage. Remember the think tanks, Rev? Yeah, I remember them. That was great think tank. Tom Joyner was a powerful force. And yeah, I was stabbed and leading a nonviolent march. Man ran and stuck a knife in my chest. 1991, 35 years ago. I still look at it. I never took the scar off my chest. I look at it every morning to remind me that God spared me for a reason, not a season. Let's take a break. Be right back. Keeping it real. Shopton. Be right back.
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10: It's Sybil Wilkes with What We Need to Know. Public health officials are tracking a severe spike in cyclosporiasis, a parasitic infection causing misery via widespread bouts of explosive diarrhea across 31 states. The Centers for Disease Control and Prevention is actively scrambling to locate the exact contamination source, noting that Michigan, New York, Ohio, and North Carolina remain as the hardest hit areas. But they're asking you to be very careful, especially with those fresh fruit and vegetables. A new statewide survey shows African American Congressman Byron Donalds commanding an overwhelming 40-point lead in Florida's gubernatorial Republican primary. The Tyson Group poll puts Donalds at 48% support among primary voters, with his numbers climbing even higher among senior citizens and frequent Fox News viewers. I'm Sybil Wilkes. 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
1: Sharpton.
4: I am here, Reverend Al, with Dr. Glenda Glover at Tennessee State University, and I have the Tennessee State University leaders who all want to thank you for being our civil rights leader.
2: The Attorney General of Black America, Ben Crump.
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4: And I'm probably going to need your help on this legal fight. You know, they shorted the historically black colleges and universities to the tune of about $13 billion. And Tennessee State was the one they shorted the most.
2: Absolutely. Well, let me know. I'm on the next plane as soon as you holler. You know, when Ben Crump called, I don't even question it. I just head to the airport and get the details on the way.
1: Live from the National Action Network corporate headquarters in New York. Keeping it real. And now, America's number one civil rights leader, the Reverend Al Sharpton.
2: Keeping it real, keeping it real. I'm your host, Reverend Al Sharpton, 1-877-532-5797. 1-877-532-5797. And you can also go to the message board at National Action Network. .net. And let me go back to the message. Let me go to the call line. George in Kentucky. George, you're keeping it real with Al Sharpton.
5: Can you hear me?
2: Yes, I hear you.
5: Remember I told you a long time ago, and I'm in Paducah, Kentucky. I moved back to Kentucky, and Kentucky's right now, but sure, our governor's doing a lot of good things. The project I was working on in Dallas, Texas, which is building a wooden door company, the whole state discriminated against me, and Kentucky is working with me, and Illinois worked with me to build my company's Roots of Modern America. I'm building manufacturing wooden door companies in every state especially in the South. We're gonna be able to. But Kentucky's working with me, and SIU University is working with me. But what's happening right now that I found out that the SBA is doing discrimination. SBIC is discriminating against minority businesses big time.
2: And you've tried to do what now with them?
5: I was in the process of building a window door company. I worked on this project when Obama came in 2015. So the city of Frisco again, you know, Miss Bendelli down to Pan Africa. Me and her was working together, and we were trying to get some money in the city of Frisco. But the city of Frisco gives Jerry Jones $7 billion to build that football team, and they wouldn't let her. She was trying to build a African-American culture center, and they wouldn't give us no money. And what they've done is the city of Frisco's, the whole Dallas Metro and the whole state of Texas, all the way up to the Texas, discriminated me because I was working to build a manufacturing wooden door company. So I had to, when the company in America, a white company in America, would sell me software machinery. But the companies are out of Canada, which is one from Germany, and Canada. Those companies came down and started working with me. But I found out what the biggest problem was, that with especially in Fort Worth, and Dallas, their economic development is called. They got what you call, if you go in the state and pull up SIB, Small Business Administration of that state, that it comes under SIB with banking. So I found out what they were doing with me. They were the ones. They've been discriminating me. They wouldn't even sell me when nobody in America sell me soft windows and doors. Matter of fact, Homeland Security come out and in Frisco, when the economic development sent me the plane over to Collin County, and guess who? What they done? When I went down to call them about supposed to be an appointment, when I didn't get the appointment, guess who come out and investigated me, harassed me? Homeland Security. And they come to me and found out who they were. And they said, I heard you trying to burn and blow up something. And they I'm telling you, because I've been working with the economic developers, and I found out the economic developers work this way. If you got a small business like $3 or $4 million, they send you SSB. But when you start talking about $10 million, like that. So when I came back to Kentucky, the Hopkinsville, Kentucky, offered to give a one and door company $16 million, build them a building down there. So when I moved back to Kentucky for that very reason, when I went there and told them what happened, so the company didn't make it, wouldn't come, you know, for some reason, because they found out that I was going, when I told them about the well, why wouldn't they give me the money? So now I'm working with a place called Princeton, Kentucky, and SIU. I'm building a window door company, manufacture windows and doors. What it's going to do is going to create 200. It's going to create 200 plus jobs in the state of each state. And Illinois has been real nice, especially SIU. You know, I found out the SIU is the only state, the only SIU university. You know who went there? Dick Gregory went there, and also Richard Roundtree. But SIU was the only, it's the only, in Carbondale, Illinois, is the only place you'll find that the economic development for that city is only on the campus of SIU. I mean, so they work with you. Well, Illinois work with me, and state of Kentucky work with me. But not my fact, we work with Atlanta too. But see, they try to do everything they could to keep me from doing this business. So they've been discriminating me almost 10 years. They wouldn't sell me no software. No white company in America would sell me nothing. And one out of Ohio is worse. One company, I asked them about doing some work for, got me some machinery and solutions, what they do. You know what they done? They sent me a little black box and told me, no go.
6: Yeah, well, I think what you're saying is more than just a personal issue with you. Thank you for your call. Fahima is saying on the message board, Reverend Al, Trump has attacked minority contractors via SBA, calling it DAI, and that's policy. Absolutely right. I'm joined now by the Reverend Cassius Rudolph. Reverend Rudolph is a special assistant to me and deals with various special projects here at National Action Network. And he did the HBCU tour, and he's now organizing around the march on August 28th. Reverend, how you doing, first of all?
7: Doing good, Reverend, and it's always a joy to be on radio with you, keeping it real with your audience and letting the folks know what we're doing here at NAN and across the country.
6: Now, tell us, I know you've been working on the Divine Nine and you've been working on various church groups. Mm-hmm. Give us the kind of feeling people have on the ground.
7: Well, Rev, the people know that the work that you're doing and the work we're doing at NAN is an important work, and especially when we talk about our Divine Nine organizations. And for those who don't know what they are nine historically black Greek-lettered organizations that's been started for years doing this great work. And so the Divine Nine has always been more than social organizations, just basic fraternity and sororities. Since our foundings, we have been engineering social and civic programming through our organizations and college campuses and communities. And the nine historically black Greek letter organizations have consistently stood at the forefront of civil rights movements. Our members, like Dr. King, he was an alpha. So many others, you being a member of Phi Beta Sigma, and so many others who stood in the gap and did this work. But a lot of our members have stood in the forefront of the civil rights movement, organizing marches, voting rights, educational advancement, economic empowerment, health and wellness initiatives, and so many other things. The work of our Divine Eye organizations are very important. So we have been organizing and mobilizing our group of organizations to be out front during the march, not only just being there in good number, but actually doing the work. And we're asking them to mobilize. Bring your members, chapters, alumni, graduate, undergrad brothers and sisters to the march. And the goal is to show a visible, united presence, demonstrating that the Divine Nine remains committed to justice and democracy. So we're asking them to mobilize, to number two, get out the vote. We're heading into this midterm election, and you are calling us to D.C. not just to gather, but to get our boots on the ground and make sure that we're at the polls. And then third, raise awareness. We're asking all of our Divine Eye organizations to use our voices collectively before, during, and after the march. Right now, we have been hosting weekly meetings with presidents of the Divine Eye organizations, their social action and civic chairs, and we've just been doing a good job, Rev. The information is going throughout the chapters. People are mobilizing at their conventions and making sure that they're going to be in D.C. in August, and then prepared to go to the polls in November. So we're working.
6: All right. And one of the things, you know, I met you, you worked for Reverend Jackson.
8: Yes, sir.
6: And since I brought him up on message board, sometime I read even the critics, Bluey Cluey says, Reverend Al is in the fight for fame and money. When did Jesse Jackson go to a Jay-Z concert, Reverend Al? He went with me. And if you're talking about Jay-Z, shouldn't have made the deal with Target. I support the Target boycott. But I remember when Sammy Davis Jr. Endorsed Richard Nixon when I was a kid. And this real picture of him hanging on Nixon's coattails, hugging him. And Reverend Jackson had him come to Black Expo that year. I was there. And so we never stop talking to people if we disagree with them. And so don't use Jesse Jackson. Use somebody else, because I grew up under him. I know exactly that. We dealt with Jay-Z together and others that we may have disagreed with. I remember Jesse was criticized for going to Richard Pryor concert. Mm. And Richard was up there using F-bombs and the N-word. So know what you're talking about, brother. You talk about fame and money. I think I do radio and TV. So naturally, I get paid for doing that. I'm supposed to work and not get paid. And you do get a little famous. So take a chill pill. You might not want to come to the march because you don't like me. But stand up and do something else. Or at least check your facts. But next time you talk about Reverend Jackson or somebody like that, talk to somebody that doesn't know. I figure I make you a little famous. So I read your stuff.
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6: Keeping it real. Shopton, be right back.
9: Keeping it real.
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0: 7, and Reverend Cassius Rudolph is with us. And a lot of y'all now on our message board answering, what's his name, Chloe. People got the right to have a different opinion of me. Don't waste a lot of time on that. I don't have a problem with that. Just have your facts. The funny thing about it, Reverend Rudolph, the reason I laughed at him is that the reason everybody know that I went to the concert is I posted it.
1: Right.
0: And I talked about the radio Monday. So yeah. I told people, nobody exposed I went. I put it out there.
1: Right.
0: And by the way, Chloe, Louie, or whatever, one of the pictures I posted on Instagram was me and Congressman Jonathan Jackson, Jesse's son. So I think his son and I know more than you would about what Jesse would do. If you go back to Real/Shopton, there's a picture of me and Congressman Jackson at Jay-Z's concert the other night. So I guess both of us don't know Jesse as well as you do. Come on, man. You want to criticize? Get your facts right.
1: Right.
0: And y'all leave him alone, because don't mess up my board talking about Bluey, whatever his name is. Reverend Rudolph, in terms of the church mobilization.
1: Yes, sir.
0: And in terms of the college mobilization around the march, what are we looking at?
1: We're looking good. So right now, Radio Land, we have been organizing in a lot of facets of the black community and even beyond that, because, again, the movement work is not just secluded to just black people. It's a rainbow, as Reverend Sharpton and Reverend Jackson would say. But we've been doing a lot of mobilization within our communities, which include the Divine Nine, our historically black college and university students, and the black church and the church worldwide. We've been talking to different denominational leaders, you know, National Baptist Convention, Progressive National Baptist Convention, the COGIC, United Methodists, you name it. We've been organizing and meeting with them weekly to make sure that we have boots on the ground. This is one of the most important marches that we will ever see in our lifetime, especially coming up over 60 years of this fight that we've been fighting since Dr. King and so many others like A. Philip Randolph and Bernard Rustin and all those early organizers who organized this march for jobs and for all the stuff that we've been fighting for. We have to go back to D.C. We have to go back to D.C. and let the House of Representatives know, let the Senate know, let the Trump administration know that we're not asleep, that we're wide awake, and that we're marching for our rights. We're marching for health care and jobs and making sure that we get back in office to take care of those who need it the most. And so we're mobilizing all across the country, and we need our young people. The young people has always been active in the movement. We've been working with college students all year. Like Reverend Sharpton said, we began this work earlier this year, going to over 20 HBCUs, and we had a great turnout. I mean, 300-400 plus students we talked to, and they even came to our National Action Network convention in April. And so we're still doing that work. You know, a lot of students are away for the summer break, but they have signed on and registered for this upcoming march. So we need your help. We want you in D.C. There are buses coming from everywhere across the country through our NAN chapters and local churches. So if you want to go, let us know. You can go online at nationalactionnetwork.net and you will see the link to register. There is ways to get to D.C. and we want you with us.
0: Lisa in Cincinnati, Ohio. The buzz. Lisa.
2: Hello. Hello, Greg. Hope that you're having a good day today, and I'm so happy to be on your radio station. I think you're a phenomenal person, and I just love the work that you do. But I wanted to ask you a question, if you've heard about the Carmelo Anthony case that was down there in Collin County.
0: Yeah, Texas. A guy just called about it. I not only heard about it, I was told that they were told not to get us involved until after they got this sentence anyway. But I heard about it, and some of our people in that area was outraged by it and was said that the family was told if I came in, it would go bad for them because they'd get mad. And well, so I never heard from them.
2: the case is, you know, they sentenced him to 35 years.
0: Yep.
2: And so now that they have a new legal team, they have filed a motion to recuse the judge that resided over the case. And these judges and this prosecutor and even his own attorney, you know, they sold him out, and they did a very bad, you know, it was a very bad outcome for this young man that has never been in trouble. He was a student. He, you know, ran track. He was on the football team, and, you know, he had a situation where he was, you know, threatened for his life, and he had to defend himself. And I just wanted to know why it wasn't, you know, brought to mainstream, you know, media, because a lot of people aren't talking about it. You know, you get a lot of people on, like, Facebook and TikToks and YouTubes that are really advocating for this young man, but it's really not brought to mainstream media.
0: Yeah, and I agree with you. And that's one of the reasons that I tried to, on my show, bring up cases. That's why the family of Nolan Wells was on every. You know, when Trayvon Martin's family came to me, I just started my MSNBC show then, and no one knew about it national. Nobody knew about it out of Florida. First interviews they did was on my show. But again, Lisa, I am not going to interfere. People don't want me involved, thinking that it would make it look too, I don't know, militant or something. Then I leave it alone. I would put them on now, because right. I think from what I heard, it's egregious. 35 years, first time offender, and the whole bit. I understand what he's accused of, and I don't support violence. But the crime must fit the time. 35 years, and maybe his new legal team. Let me put it this way: if his new legal team reach out, Nash Action Network and I will respond. But any case you've ever seen us involved in, it's because the victims asked us to be involved. Because of the time, other people have other strategies, and they may feel that our involvement would hurt their strategies. They trying to make appeals, appease the judge or something like that. So there's a whole lot out here to do without messing somebody's stuff up. But I'm still available. I think from what I understand about the case, it was absolutely, certainly overcharged. But thank you for your call, and I think you're right to raise the issue. 35 years does not seem right to me. All right, let's take a break. We'll be right back.
3: Keeping it real.
0: Keeping it real. Shopton.
3: Keeping it real.
0: Rudolph. Be right back.
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0: I'm your host, Reverend Al Sharpton, and we're back 1-877-532-5797. Don't forget Politics Nation with Al Sharpton, live at 5 every Saturday and Sunday. And as I said, we had I thank a lot of you for watching last weekend. We had everybody from Senator Cory Booker to Governor Bashir Kentucky to the parents of Nolan Wells on. And we're going to have certainly this weekend that and more. Watch Politics Nation and spread the word, 5 p.m. Eastern Time on MS Now. And a Saturday Action Rally will be now at our headquarters at the National Action Network House of Justice, 6 Hanson Place. Is really 124th and 6 Hancock Place in Harlem, which is really 124th Street and Morningside Drive, 9 a.m. to 11. Get there early. Get one of the seats downstairs so I can see you. But even if you're upstairs, I'm going to come see you. And it's live for you that are not in the New York area on Impact Television and on National Action Network live stream and on AME Zion Church live stream and on YouTube/NAN. And the march, what I've been talking to Reverend Rudolph about, sign up during the break. Lee Saunders, the president of AFSCME, American Federation of Municipal and State Employees, called and said they're coming, and coming big time right after their convention in Chicago, the march. And this is his last year. He's retiring from president, but he wants to make this march work. And I think, you know, Reverend Rudolph, a lot of people talk but don't know a lot about what movements and really what happened. Right. The march in 63 was really called by A. Philip Randolph and labor. It jarred me, my memory, to say that when Lee Saunders called. Dr. King did not call that march.
2: Right.
0: Dr. King was part of the groups that headed the march. With SCLC was his organization, but SNCC, with John Lewis was the head, was one. James Farmer with CORE was one who couldn't make the march because he was in jail. NAACP, Roy Wilkins, the Urban League, Whitney Young, Dorothy Height, National Council of Negro Women. Just like we have what we call the Legacy Eight now, they had what they called the Big Six.
2: Right.
0: Malcolm X attacked the march. Then later he and Dr. King got together. I mean, there's always been different roads. But in our tradition, the Dr. King kind of tradition, we always got attacked both sides.
2: Right.
0: And that's when you know that this all ain't nothing new, that they're going to always be disagreement. Reverend Jackson, who mentored me and you, I wasn't old enough to know Dr. King. I worked closely with his wife, though. But Reverend Jackson used to tell me Dr. King used to say, take the energy, negative and positive, and make the thesis and the antithesis the synergy. Take that and make it the synergy.
2: All right.
0: And I think that that's what we need. My problem is we're not hearing a whole lot of energy out there in the black community to the degree we should. I remember when we had the George Floyd movement going, people arguing about what way to do, what rally to go to. Now, I'm not hearing none of that in our community. And that's sad because we're catching worse than anybody.
2: Yeah.
0: And if nothing else, this march will let the world know, and the Supreme Court and others in Washington, that we are not going to sleep, and we've not gone to take this because we are the ones more directly impacted. But they're acting like this is only a protest, a white leftist or DSA against what's going on with Trump. That'll change
1: right.
0: when we show up on August 28th.
1: No, I totally agree, Rev, what you're saying. I think about the march in 2023. I wasn't working for NAN at the moment, but of course, I've known you since my days of working at Push back in 2017, 2018, up and through now. But like you said, the energy was there. You know, we were hearing about it. We were hearing what was going on the streets. And I think we're living in a time now where some black people feel like ICE doesn't have anything to do with them. But that's incorrect, because when you think about what they're doing, what ICE is doing to Haitian Americans and other Americans, that's been cleared by the Supreme Court saying that they can be removed. No one's going to come to you and say, are you a black American or a Haitian American? We all look the same. So
2: right.
1: all this stuff affects us all. And we need to be aware of what's going on. Again, we're not coming to D.C. just to say we're holding a rally to speak. No, we're coming to D.C. to say this is the fight we've been fighting, and it's getting worse under this administration. And if we don't do anything now, we're going to be out of luck when the election comes in the fall, because they're already creating mechanisms using you know, people like ICE to intimidate people at the polling places. We need to be aware. I can remember growing up in high school in Chicago, where they used to train high school students and seniors to be election judges and to work at the polling places to make sure that people had the right information they needed to vote and didn't have any problems. So we have to make sure that we participate. Young people, churches, you know, people that don't look like us, that don't worship like us, that don't live like us. It's time for us to come together as one America to say, listen, we're tired of what this administration is doing to separate us and to divide us, and come together. The good book tells us we should care for one another, ourselves, our neighbor. If you are a follower of Jesus, or if you're Muslim, or a Jew, or whatever you believe, this is the time for us to come together, because if a comet hit United States of America or Earth, all of us are gone. Not black, white, yellow. It's coming for the whole planet, and we're all a part of this together. So we're better together, and that's what we got to show people. We've been in these silos too much. We've gotten a little money. We've got degrees. We're in so many programs, and now we feel like the things that's messing with immigrants are not, you know, messing with us. No, they're coming for you next.
0: Right.
1: So we have to come together and get involved in this movement work.
0: And again, we have never had it one way.
1: Right.
0: One organization, one group, one leader. We've always had different strands. And in our mature moments, we learn how to be respectful, and we got different strategy.
1: Right.
0: In our weak moments, we call each other names and spend more energy against each other than against our common foes. And I think that that is, history teaches us, that is not going to get us anything. And one of the things I remember going to the schools with a couple that I went with you on the tour, and stuff where I go to churches every week and community rallies, is our people are really not concerned about our differences. They're concerned about their conditions.
1: Hmm.
0: They could care less. All right, fine. This, that, okay, good. You don't like, but tell me about how we can get out of this mess.
1: Right.
0: I was at Essence last week and spoke at the Superdome Saturday night and did some other of the workshops. People around the country, is the biggest black gathering of any year in the last 30 years. People all kind of background. How do we deal with this stuff?
1: Right.
0: Because they're hurting. And some of us are so dogmatic that we're not even listening to the people that we are talking for.
1: Right.
0: You know, I tell a lot of my friends that are more, they say, leftist than me, well, don't speak for people you don't speak to.
1: Mm-hmm.
0: Don't give me dogma. Don't give me philosophy. Fine. You don't agree with this way. You don't agree with Hakeem. You don't agree with Sharpton. Fine. What is it then you are proposing we do?
1: Mm-hmm.
0: Don't tell me what we shouldn't do, because Hakeem gonna do what he gonna do. I'm gonna do what I'm gonna do. So tell me what you gonna do, and maybe people will follow that.
1: Yeah.
0: But don't just appoint yourself the head of of critics.
1: Right.
0: Because then we got to wonder whether you really working for somebody else or whether you just ain't got nothing but time on your hands. You sitting around picking at everybody else. I think what you said, though, about the ICE thing is very important.
1: Right.
0: Because if they normalize shooting people that look brown, Mexican or whatever, and in Minneapolis, white people, it will become normalized and we will all be involved. Because,
1: exactly.
0: Like I tell people every Saturday at the rally, you talk about, well, I'm not a foreigner. If they had this law against Haitians and all,
1: mm-hmm.
0: You walking down 125th Street, you look Haitian to me,
1: right.
0: Until we pull you over.
1: Right.
0: And if they shooting, they ain't going to make the difference. So let's stop this divisiveness.
1: Exactly.
0: And this hating on each other.
1: Mm-hmm.
0: And again, you may not want to go Reverend Rudolph's way. Mm-hmm. You may not want to go my way. Go your way. Put your energy behind saying, this is what I think we ought to do. And let people go with that or not go with it. But wasting a lot of energy trying to knock down people that are doing what you're not doing, and that is putting themselves out there.
1: Yeah, and it's wrong.
0: Yeah, it's crazy.
1: Like you said, right, if wrong is wrong, it's right is right. We see divisiveness across the country, hatred everywhere, and typically folks don't wake up until it happens to them. You know, like you're looking at social media or you're reading, like those who voted Republican or voted for Trump now are recanting and feeling a certain way when things happen to their family. Oh, I'm an American, or I'm this, I'm that. I voted for Trump and this happened to me. And now folks are starting to see that it doesn't matter how you look or how you voted. If somebody want to do something to you, they can. Because
0: right.
1: this is the decision that you made.
0: And again, and you know the flack's going to come. The right, I mean, Fox and them is always attacking me. I've been stabbed leading marches. I've had to do one time 3 months in jail fighting around against the Navy bomb. How much somebody going to pay you to take a knife in your chest?
1: Hmm.
0: I mean, it's just ludicrous. And can't anybody pay you to go to jail 3 months for people that you don't even know? But you take that. Because you believe in what you're doing.
1: Yeah.
0: And I'm telling you, it's time for everybody to check what they are about.
1: Right.
0: That's why you need to be in Washington with us August 28th. I hear the music going to have to go. Let me thank you, Reverend Rudolph. Let me thank all of you that called in. Listened in. You that called in and couldn't get through, but hung in there anyhow. Remember, whatever you do, wherever you go, however you feel, tell somebody, tell anybody, tell everybody. Reverend Al told you personally. Keep it real. Keep it real. Keep it real. Talk to you tomorrow.
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5: 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I have these tears in my eyes today, Reverend.
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1: 30 years ago, Yusuf Hawkins was the young 16-year-old brother killed for being in a white neighborhood in Brooklyn. I got stabbed leading one of those marches.
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January 15th. Do you know what time it is? It's Al Sharpton's time. And for the next 3 hours, it's time to put aside all pretenses, deception, denial, or fronting. The time has come to keep it real on Keeping It Real on Reverend Al Sharpton, with Reverend Al Sharpton. A very good afternoon to you all across the country. And good morning to our West Coast listeners, and welcome to those listening on Sirius XM, Channel 126, The Urban View, where talk empowers and becomes action. I'm coming to you live from our National Action Network corporate headquarters in New York. And for the next 3 hours, it's Witness Wednesday. I need some witnesses in the middle of the week that'll talk about what's going on in this country, in this world, and what they think about it, and what they think should be done about it. All you have to do is call us at 1-877-532-5797. 1-877-532-5797, or go to the message board on National Action Network. As Judy Williams has, Judy Williams said, "These are turbulent times in America. I'm 73 and have seen these racial mentalities in the past. We can't go back. Let's continue to press forward. Make the change at the ballot box." I love that, Judy. Thank you for texting that into our message page. And that's a good kickoff message and a good witness on Witness Wednesday. I see Bruce Turner saying, "Hello, Rev, and message board is wildin' out Wednesday. What can Captain Chaos has done today?" Yeah, he's wildin' out. I was watching, I had to do some things over the TV station because they're starting a new membership and digital platform that they're going to have us all on. And I think when I got back here to NAN Corporate to do the radio show, I could see that they have Blanche on the witness stand at the Senate hearing. And I didn't see all of it. I had just gotten back, but Cory Booker really laid into him pretty well. And I think Padilla and Tillis tried to have it both ways. I think Tillis is looking like he's going to vote to confirm him. I want y'all to pause a minute, though, and think about, we're talking about the former private attorney to Donald Trump that defended him in a criminal trial that he, being Donald Trump, was convicted of 34 felonies. Now, the felon is the President of the United States, and his defense lawyer is up for Attorney General, Todd Blanche. It ought to really catch everybody's attention that we are in a real crisis in this country, in terms of standards, in terms of what is legal and not legal, what is right and what is wrong. This country needs to really define itself. Now, it has never been fully fair, and certainly not
just particularly the people of color, particularly black people, but now they're blatant with it. And I'm telling you, that's why I agree with Phyllis. Voting becomes important because that's how they got empowered. They voted in. Voting becomes important, and every way we can stand up, whether it's the march August 28th, whether it's you involved in your local community, is important. Because anytime they're bold enough to do this in your face, no hiding, straight out, we're going to do what we want to do. Whatever we say is legal, whatever we say is illegal is illegal. That is where they have the country. I think that if we don't stand up now, I don't know that we I don't know that we can turn this back. Manuel Murphy saying Senate confirmation for Attorney General Trump's personal lawyer, Todd Blanche, it's a slam dunk since the GOP has the majority, just another Trump misfit. He's absolutely right. And I think all of us need to understand and be clear that if we don't vote these people out, if we don't mobilize and show strength, they're going to, in our face, change everything. So we ain't got time to be nitpicking and jumping up and down on each other. I think that if there ever was a time to have operational unity, I'm not saying unity, that we all under the same umbrella, same organization, same leadership. I'm saying operational. You can have different groups, different routes, different ways that you want to do things, but all of us in concert on what we want to protect our rights and our empowerment. And whether you do it with National Action Network with me, whether you do it with another group, it really doesn't matter as long as we arriving at the same place. We don't have the luxury when these people are in your face with no shame of doing what they are doing. No shame, no apprehension. Man is a felon, and he puts his defense attorney in as attorney general. Got ICE agents, two people killed, innocent people, in 1 week. That's not adding to others before this. We're sitting up with them in Mississippi with the case that I'm working with, the family of Nolan Wells. And DA meets with the family and tells them we got to take our time. But they had come out first and foremost saying that it didn't appear to them to be any foul play. So how do you announce that nothing was wrong and then investigate? Funeral's Monday, and I'm doing the eulogy at the funeral. I'm going to raise some of these questions. In the funeral, we're going to have a funeral, not a rally. But in the eulogy, I'm also going to address the moral and immoral poles that this poses. This is where we are. And if we don't do anything, it won't be done. And I think that we as a people are challenged. I take all of this as a challenge of whether we're worthy to be the children of those that established Voting Rights Act, Civil Rights Act.
how we, I'm a firm believer in we should have voting rights, civil rights, reparations. We're not getting any of it if we keep backbiting each other and not standing up and voting for people that will represent what's right and supporting our businesses and punishing those that are not with us. You can talk all you want. Nobody cares about your conversation. You don't even care yourself. So I think that it is imperative that we have these kind of serious conversations nationally, which is why we do this show. I'm going to take a break, and I'm going to open up the phones as well as the message board that you can express yourself. Be a witness. Be a witness. Be a witness on Witness Wednesday. Be right back.

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1: It's Sybil Wilkes with what we need to know. President Trump's former personal defense attorney faced intense Senate questioning in his high-stakes bid to become the next United States Attorney General. Todd Blanche, who served as acting Attorney General since Pam Bondi was fired back in April, appeared before the Senate Judiciary Committee today. Senators heavily grilled Blanche over a controversial $1.8 billion anti-weaponization fund earmarked for self-proclaimed victims of the Biden administration, alongside tough inquiries regarding his handling of sensitive department files connected to convicted sex offender Jeffrey Epstein. Meanwhile, the military conflict in the Middle East continues to escalate. Under orders from the White House, U.S. Central Command launched a fresh wave of military strikes against targets in Iran this morning. Central Command stated the operations aim to degrade capabilities used to attack commercial vessels in the Strait of Hormuz. Iran claimed it retaliated by targeting American bases across Jordan, Bahrain, and Kuwait, though local defense systems successfully intercepted dozens of incoming missiles and drones. On the economic front, wholesale prices fell unexpectedly in June, driven entirely by a drop in energy costs. The Bureau of Labor Statistics reported the producer price index dropped 0.3% last month. This decline was heavily influenced by falling oil prices during the brief, now collapsed, ceasefire. Disgraced R&B singer R. Kelly is formally appealing to President Trump for clemency. Serving a 30-year federal sentence for racketeering, Kelly's legal team is requesting a commutation rather than a full pardon, citing safety concerns inside his federal facility. To subscribe to my free daily newsletter, please visit SybilWilkes.com. For all the news 24/7, go to News1.com. I'm Sybil Wilkes. 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

0: 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I'm your host, Reverend Al Shopton. It's Witness. Can I get a witness? Wednesday, 1-877-753-2-5-7-9-7. 1-877-753-2-5-7-9-7. Or you can go on our message board at www.nationalactionnetwork.net, and we will read what you send to the message board or allow you to call in. I even read some of the trawlers, some of the trollers, because I know the trollers are coming out. We're getting closer to March and closer to the midterms, so they're going to come with all their noise, and that's good. That's good. Some are legitimately disagreeable, and others are rented to throw confusion in this season. And I've been in this long enough where I don't get offended by any of it. You can disagree, and we can still talk. In fact, as long as I've been in the movement, I don't know a time where there wasn't disagreements. And if we mature enough, we'll go our different strategic ways and try to get the same place. If we're immature, we'll spend more energy on arguing and name-calling each other than we will on what is clearly a dictatorial push from the White House. And those the Renatoms, you got to get paid, so you can't, no matter what I anyone say, you can't agree with us in any way, shape, or form. But I'm glad to help provide you for a job. I'm very glad that you got employed. I think that that's a good thing. All right, let's go to the phones. Let's get started. Let's go to Roy in Houston, Texas. Roy?
1: Good afternoon. Good morning, Rev. Thank you for taking my call. I want you to know we love you, Rev.
0: Love you.
1: We love you. Thank you for all you do for the world. You are making a difference. I'm calling Rev for this. I'm very emotional because of, when the country, since 1865, I'm elaborating, let it come up to what I'm talking about. We was enslaved, and then they're taking the land, when black people was out of slave, 1865, they're taking land, moving, they're migrating of the Indians, the Mexicans. They push the Mexicans back. They continue genociding. And I think we're in a time of genocide, and the government, the police system, are working with them, because if you can't solve a case, all these hanging and murders that's going on, I think there's a genocide going on, because a lot of these cases are obvious. Because when you got somebody in the boat and you can't come back, what if you're responsible for that person? And you should be locked up or something. So there's a lot of these guys who are getting hung, have broken legs. He broke his legs and he hanging himself. Come on, Rev. This is the system that we have. I don't trust this system. This is a white supremacy system. I've been saying that the system, when I say defund, when people think I'm talking about getting rid of police system, but I'm not. Everybody's question, do you trust this system? The answer is no. Why we have something we don't trust? I think it's just a genocidal system. We need to be starting up with Trump to his agent. These people are genociding us, and they're killing us, and we are not. The court, somebody being murdered, I think you should go to court. I don't care if the police kill somebody, this is obvious, but too many murders, Rev, that I'm seeing, and the case is not being solved, and I think that I'm going to say this and hang up. I think that we need some kind of system to where we can input to have investigation, our own investigation, because they're after the Mexicans, they're killing the Mexicans, trying to push them back again. They're killing blacks, they can continue killing us, the police, they're the ones who are killing us. So I think there is genocide going on, because if you kill someone, don't go to court, you just walk away and say crazy stuff like it's suicidal, it was this and that. That is crazy to me, Rev. And I love you, Rev. Thank you for pushing justice.
0: Thank you for calling. expressing yourself. That's what I want. I want some witnesses on Wednesday. Doretha King Simpson saying on our message board, the people's pastor. Well, I'm trying to do what I can do. And I see that Jewel is saying, good afternoon, Reverend Sharpton. Let's go to Brother Jacob in Philadelphia, WURD. Jacob.
2: Peace be unto you, Reverend Al, and to your global listeners, I always say. You know, Reverend Al, you called this Witness Wednesday, and I bear witness to what you said of what they're doing right in our face, man. Last night, Rev, in the dark of night, this administration had their people go in at 6th and Market, where the attack organization, Avenging the Ancestors Coalition, here headed by Michael Cord, we put up a memorial to the 9 enslaved Africans that George Washington and his wife held at the first White House right there at 6th and Market, right? So in the dark of the night, he had the federal people go in. Now they got plaques up, I guess, saying how good George Washington and his wife were, you know, and nothing, you know, about these, that they had 9 slaves that they, you know, bought from Virginia, you know, because they had hundreds of slaves there they owned. But they're just whitewashing our history. Now, the thing is, you know, they interviewed white people just this morning on how they felt about the Trump and them doing this. And they said that they were appalled. The one woman said that it's a shame that they did that because we don't see the real history. And she said what we have to do is look at the real history and then make sure that we don't repeat it, right? So, and you know, it's funny, Rev, how right 100 yards away, less than a football field away, is the, at 5th and Market, is the Jewish Holocaust Museum, right? And I asked the question, would you go down there and tell them to get rid of some of their history, right? Or that, I tell you what, we gonna tell your history. Do they do that to the Jewish people? I don't think so. I say this, Rev, in any war, right, you might lose a battle, but you still could win that war. And I say this, it ain't over, right? Because I know that the Avenging, the attack organization headed by our brother Michael Cord is not going to stop that fight to tell the true history of our ancestors that were enslaved here in this America. So you know what I'm going to say, Rev, ain't no stopping us now, right? Yes, sir. So we're going to keep up.
0: I think you raised some valid points. Let me ask you, do you think that the abusive and abrasive way that Trump is behaving is making more of our people and others understand what you're saying, that we need to, I mean, it was more difficult to organize when you had people that would smile at you and then knife you. He's not even smiling. He's letting you know he's not with it.
2: Right. And you know what? No, it brings not only to black people, and if it, the only black people that I don't think it's going to bring it to is Uncle Clarence Thomas and Tim Scott. Okay, well, we're going to exempt them. There's something wrong with them. We're going to exempt them. But to the rest of black people and white people, it's nothing left for us to do. That's why this march on Washington that you call it, that's going to be headed by us, we got to show up and not show out, but show that we're sick and tired, as Fannie Lou Hamer said, of being sick and tired. Right, Ref?
0: Absolutely right. I thank you for your call. Let me get ready to take my break. We are taking all of your calls today on 1-877-532-5797. Why are you going to every caller, Reverend? Because it is Witness Wednesday. I want some witnesses today. Also on the message board at nationalactionnetwork.net. If you're a warrior, be a warrior witness today. Call in or send a message. Be right back.
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0: Keeping it real, keeping it real. I am your host, Reverend Al Sharpton. It's Witness Wednesday. Let's go right back to the phones. Let me, by way of announcements, first say, don't forget, watch Politics Nation with Al Sharpton live at 5 p.m. Eastern Time, both Saturday and Sunday at 5 p.m. Eastern Time. And I'm already working on guests. As many of you know, on Monday will be the funeral services for Nolan in Mississippi. And I think that I'm certainly going to have some lead up into that. I think that it is clear to me that we all are going to have to rally and stand with that family, the family of Nolan Wells. They've asked me to do the eulogy, and I will do that. I will be doing the eulogy, and Ben Crump will be speaking, and the parents, as we lay this young man to rest on this coming Wednesday. And all of you that are in the Mississippi, Louisiana world can come. You should come. I clearly I clearly think that they are going to try. I know they met with the DA, and they are clearly going to try to cover this up. And I think that we have got to stand with this family and keep the pressure on. It just does not make sense to me what they're saying. So clearly, the funeral will be at 11 o'clock on Monday morning, 11 o'clock Central Time, at the Center Point Church in that city. I think that, you know, a lot of us talk a good game until it's time to do something. Ocean Springs, Mississippi is the place I'll be on Monday. A lot of us will be running our mouths. That's why I call radio revolutionaries. But anyway, we'll be talking a lot about that Saturday and Sunday shows, giving an update. I'll certainly be dealing with this Blanche confirmation to the Attorney General. I'm going to have some of the members of the Senate on. Deal with these ICE killings. So make sure you watch Politics Nation about all of these issues, both Saturday and Sunday at 5 p.m. Eastern Time. I think that I don't think I've been more excited in my life than the Saturday rally this coming Saturday. Because it's the first time we will have our Saturday Action Rally in our own building. And for you that are in the New York, New Jersey, Connecticut area, meet me at the National Action Network, House of Justice, that we own, 9 a.m. to 11, 6 Hancock Place. Six Hancock Place in Harlem, which is really right there, 124th and Morningside. And you can get trained right to 125th Street and St. Nicholas or 8th. Be right there, 9 a.m. to 11 a.m. I'll be there. We're going to be also live on Impact Television. And on YouTube/NAN or NationalActionNetwork.net, on AME Zion Network, Facebook. You got all kinds of ways to watch it. And we're going to be on Saturday morning. And both Saturday morning and then broadcasting. I'm going to do something different on our Saturday rallies. Every week, I'm going to have a couple of our chapters from around the country on showing them the staging. You'll see where I'm going to have them live from on their live stream right into the rally, so people can see several people meeting in whatever chapter listening to our rally. I want people to have a sense of a national connect, and I'm going to show it every Saturday. So I'm excited about that. And of course, the march. I talked to the president of AFSCME, American Federation of Municipal of State and Municipal Employees, Lee Saunders, who's retiring this year. He called me. He's on the board of National Action Network. Says he's leaving the union, but his last thing is he's organizing for the march. Wants to bring thousands of AFSCME members. I want people to go. We've not had a black-led march during this time. I've gone to marches. I helped lead the Manhattan march with Robert De Niro of All Kings Day. Or No Kings Day, I'm sorry. But I want everybody to stand with us, everybody, like we've stood with everybody. All right, let's go to the phone. Let's go to Roy. I'm sorry, we went to Roy. Let's go to Ray in Cincinnati, Ohio, the buzz. Ray?
1: Yes, sir. Thanks for taking my call, Ray. Ray, I have a couple things. Trump, before, he said he hated military men who were captured and who were killed. Called them suckers and losers. This is what I don't understand about Todd Blanche. Blanche was Trump's attorney, and he lost. He lost pretty much everything, 34 counts, and he lost. Why pick him to be in your cabinet? And I'm thinking maybe it's because he's the only one that was able to do Trump's bidding. Now, in my mind, I'm thinking Pam Bondi was Blanche's boss, and Pam Bondi got fired. What can Blanche do that Pam Bondi didn't? Because every case that Pam Bondi brought, either the judge dismissed it or the grand jury refused to indict. That's what I don't understand. Todd Blanche lost. So Todd, in Trump's eyes, Todd Blanche is a loser. You know, and so that's what I'm scratching my head about.
0: I think that when you look at Todd Blanche, not only did he lose that case, he's the one that went down and met with Ghislaine Maxwell, who was convicted of sex trafficking with Epstein. He went and met with her for hours, and then by some miracle, they want to act like she was transferred from that jail, federal jail, to what is tantamount to a rest home jail. And so obviously he does things for the president. That's why he got selected. I mean, don't forget, they literally, within days of him meeting with her for hours, Todd Blanche, she got moved to a minimum security federal prison that has all kind of accommodations. So there's no question what he, his association with Trump and what he'll do for Trump. There's no doubt about it.
1: Yeah, and the one thing that I'm still scratching my head about, too, is the Trump cabinet, everybody in Trump cabinet think they have a lifetime appointment. They'll be gone in a couple years. Each and every one of them will be replaced. And God help them trying to find a job outside of the White House. But let me ask you this. This is pertaining to you personally. because you said you're going to deal with what's the guy that got killed? I don't want to mess up his name.
0: Nolan Wells.
1: Nolan Wells. And I noticed, you don't have to answer if you don't want to, but I noticed in your eulogies, you said you're going to deal with it. When you eulogize, and I've noticed about this for years, you bring out the preacher, the civil rights / leader, activist in your eulogies. Is that by design, or you've always done that, or did you learn that from someone?
0: I mean, I grew up in mentored by social justice preachers, so I guess I could say I learned some of that from someone. But some of that just through my ministry. I do not see how you can be a preacher, eulogist, or in worship service and not bring in what's going on with people in that time. As I read the Bible, and I'm a biblical reader and believer all my life, that's what everybody in the Bible did, is address what was going on in their time. Moses addressed slavery. Moses didn't address prosperity. They were slaves. David became the king, which was political. So I think that those that just do the hallelujah, jump and shout, and don't deal what's going on with the people, they out of the Bible, not me. Thank you for your call. Let's take a break. We'll be right back. Keeping it real. Warrior Wednesday. Warrior Witness Wednesday. Be right back.

0: Investigators say the family strongly opposed the couple's relationship. Prosecutors are seeking to transfer the 15-year-old to adult court, while Davis has already been charged as an adult. Out west, rescue crews are executing an all-hands search in the San Francisco Bay after a boating disaster left one person dead and three people missing near Alcatraz Island. A multi-level cruiser carrying 20 passengers caught fire and capsized during a memorial service. San Francisco Fire Chief Dean Crispin confirmed 13 passengers were brought to safety as emergency crews continue an all-hands search. Hip-hop artist Travis Scott facing a new civil lawsuit over a luxury yacht incident in Miami back in 2024. Multiple crew members are suing the rapper for assault, battery, and false imprisonment, claiming Scott became physically aggressive and prevented workers from leaving the vessel after the captain refused to let him operate a jet ski while he was intoxicated. To subscribe to my free daily newsletter, please visit SybilWilks.com. For all the news 24/7, go to NewsOne.com. I'm Sybil Wilks. 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
7: There were many that were enslaved that left the plantation, said I'm free, and were recaptured and re-enslaved because the laws said that. 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
5: Sharpton keeps it real.
7: Because you're raising things that you haven't thought out. There were slave rebellions that did. All right, then give me the answer. You haven't answered me yet. If you thought it out, give me the answer.
5: Asking the tough questions.
8: Well, see, here's the thing. I call him with a statement. Now you.
7: No. But I'm questioning your statement. You can question mine. You can question any statement I make. You can question any statement. Whoa. You can question any statement I make, but you cannot call here and tell me don't question the statement you make, brother.
9: Brother's gonna work it out.
5: Be a part of the conversation. Just keep it real. Live from the National Action Network corporate headquarters in New York, keeping it real. And now, America's number one civil rights leader, the Reverend Al Sharpton.
7: Keeping it real, keeping it real. I'm your host, Reverend Al Sharpton. 1-877-532-5797. 1-8 sat down. 1-877-532-5797. And I'm reading from Walter Coleman. Walter Coleman on our message board. Says, Reverend Al, when I was in the Marine Corps in the 70s, we had a racist problem. In order to deal with that, we all sat down in groups, black and white, discussed differences, how to understand each other. I think that's good. If there's a way of relating, I think that that is always preferable. But there's just so many that don't want to sit and have those conversations. And don't want to in any way, shape, or form even admit that their bigotry is wrong. It's funny you said that, though, because John McHenry says Lorenzo in Houston and Joan Guerra were Marines, both husbands and fathers. It's these people are bent on their ideology, their hate, and their supremacy. And many of them have been raised by grandparents and parents that told them they're superior. That the smartest, wealthiest black was less than them, or brown. And they believe that because most people don't believe that grandma would lie to them. But it's a lie. And that's why I think part of our task is not only to convince them, but to first and foremost make sure they have no power over us. That's why voting, we need to be in charge and share the power, but not have them have total power like they have now. Let's go to Disco Brian in Philadelphia, WURD. Disco Brian.
10: Hey, Rev. thank you for taking my call. Rev, do you know who Bella Bellucci is?
7: Bella Bellucci, no. Not offhand.
10: I just discovered her on Instagram. She was born in South Africa, raised Methodist, later converted to Judaism in the U.S. She is a black transgender Jewish activist, former professional ballet dancer who trained at the National School of the Arts in South Africa and many other prestigious schools. She's a model, public speaker, and a pro-Israel advocate. Very interesting black Jewish woman worthy of your attention and the attention of your audience. And Rev, since this came up yesterday after my call, I wanted to make my position absolutely clear. I oppose complete Netanyahu's Kahanist far-right government. I oppose its assault on Israeli democracy just as much as I oppose the authoritarian politics of Trump, Netanyahu's friend Putin, Netanyahu's friend Marie Le Pen, Netanyahu's friend, and the AfD in Germany who Netanyahu promoted, and the rest of the international far right. I also oppose the rise of white supremacy here in America because it targets synagogues and black churches and Jewish and black bodies alike. Now, before I respond to Fahima's point about Rahm Emanuel's speech at Tel Aviv University, she was on the message board yesterday. I want to mention something remarkable I watched yesterday, Rev. Jeremy Scahill, a guy who claims to be a journalist, interviewed Congressman Ro Khanna on Drop Site News last night. Scahill repeatedly pressed Congressman Khanna to say that Hamas had the right to kill Israeli soldiers, and he kept coming back to it. And admirably, Ro Khanna refused. Now remember, Khanna called Israel's conduct in Gaza a genocide, a claim that black woman, Bella Baluchi, strongly opposes. He called for ending American military aid and weapon sales to Israel, but he still refused to endorse Hamas's violence. Instead, Ro Khanna admirably said, quote, "I come from the tradition of Dr. King and Mahatma Gandhi," end quote. He said, "Nonviolent resistance is morally and strategically superior, whether people agree with Ro Khanna or not. I respected that he would not abandon the Kingian ethic, even under sustained pressure to legitimize armed violence." And here's why I bring it up, Rev. Rahm Emanuel, yes, just went to Tel Aviv University and publicly criticized Netanyahu's government. Ro Khanna just traveled there through Israel and the West Bank, criticizing Israeli policy. Rev, that is what democracies permit. Free societies allow politicians to travel there and openly denounce the government. So here are my three questions about moral consistency, which you always correctly remind us to behold, Rev. Number one, Zoran Mamdani chose to celebrate his wedding in Uganda at his family's palatial estate near Kampala last year, while Uganda's draconian anti-LGBTQ law was already in force. Will he ever return, not for a celebration, but to publicly condemn that law before the Ugandan people? Number two, Ilhan Omar has been one of Congress's strongest critics of Israel. Will she travel to Somalia and publicly challenge the abuses there, attacks on journalists, political repression, and the terror of al-Shabaab? And number three, lastly, Rashida Tlaib speaks passionately about Palestinian suffering. Will she publicly stand with Palestinians like Ahmed Fuad al-Khatib, who have risked everything at the Atlantic Council by opposing Hamas, and condemn Hamas's repression of Palestinian freedom? Rev, my point isn't that they shouldn't criticize Israel. My point is that human rights have to be universal. And if we're going to celebrate Rahm Emanuel for speaking truth to power in Israel, then let's encourage every elected official to speak truth to power wherever human rights are under assault. And here's the irony, Rev. Rahm Emanuel could stand in Tel Aviv and publicly criticize Israel's government because Israel is a democracy that tolerates dissent. Would any of the other governments allow an American politician, one of the three that I mentioned, to stand in their capital and publicly denounce them without fear? That is the question I'd like us all to think about, Rev.
7: I think you're right. I think that we don't give enough information to each other. Thank you for your call. Let's go back to the phones right after this break. Keeping it real. Shopton. Be right back.
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11: It's Sybil Wilkes with what we need to know. Could there be some relief for the American consumer's wallet? The Bureau of Labor Statistics reported wholesale prices fell unexpectedly by 0.3% in the month of June, defying analysts' expectations of a flat rate. This drop in the producer price index was heavily driven by the falling crude oil and energy costs, which plunged while the United States and Iran were negotiating their brief, now collapsed, ceasefire agreement. An oppressive climate threat is bearing down on the eastern United States again. A dangerous summer heat wave is returning to the Northeast and mid-Atlantic regions, with temperatures projected to hover near triple digits along the busy Interstate 95 corridor through Friday. Official heat advisories have been declared for Boston, New York, and Buffalo, New York, while extreme heat warnings are active for Philadelphia and southern New Jersey. In Maryland, a historical landmark celebrating the legacy of the Underground Railroad has been forced to close its doors. The Harriet Tubman Museum and Education Center in Cambridge suffered severe structural damage and lost its donation box during a weekend break-in. Curators are asking for online support to repair the site, which honors Madam Tubman's legendary escape to freedom in 1849 before serving as a Civil War nurse, scout, and spy. Finally, WNBA Western Conference Player of the Week Paige Beckers is using her platform to demand diversity. The Dallas Wings star publicly called out the league over its lack of black female head coaches, noting that while 7 of 15 coaches are women, black candidates are continually being passed over in a league built on their backs. To subscribe to my free daily newsletter, please visit SybilWilkes.com. For all the news 24/7, go to News1.com. I'm Sybil Wilkes. Be informed. 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
16: Recently, I heard a sermon about the need to excavate before you're able to elevate. The sermon encouraged us to dig deep, to remove bad habits, counterproductive decisions, destructive desires, and even a few dead memories, which will frequently haunt our decision-making powers. We were reminded that sustained elevation is dependent upon an unshakable foundation. If we are unsure about our elevation, more likely than not, it's because we are building upon an unstable foundation. And instead of shoring up our foundation through excavation, we just continue to build on insecure ground. So I want to leave you with this one thought today. It is not possible to elevate to your highest potential until you have first excavated an unreliable foundation.
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11: It's Sybil Wilkes with What We Need to Know. President Trump's former defense attorney, Todd Blanche, faced intense Senate questioning in his bid to become the next U.S. Attorney General today, answering tough questions on the department's Jeffrey Epstein files, amongst other issues. Globally, U.S. forces launched a fresh wave of military strikes against targets in Iran, attempting to degrade capabilities used to attack commercial shipping in the Strait of Hormuz. At home, President Trump is pushing back against ICE officials, demanding the agency immediately reinstate traffic stops after immigration administrators briefly paused the practice following two fatal shootings in 1 week. Finally, hip-hop artist Travis Scott is facing a civil lawsuit in Miami from multiple luxury yacht crew members who allege assault, battery, and false imprisonment following an intoxicated dispute in 2024. I'm Sybil Wilkes. Be informed. Be empowered.
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0: Keeping it real, keeping it real. I'm your host, Reverend Al Sharpton, and we're back. 1-877-532-5797. I'm on the message board and on the phones, and I see Walter Coleman says, I have been listening to your show, Reverend Al, for some time, and you have some good points. I'm trying to get the Christian nationalists, as you call them, to listen to programs like yours. Interesting. Well, I think that that's a worthy endeavor. Let's see what happens. Trisha is saying, yeah, I'm pretty much over flowery messages. These dudes, Trump regime, is playing for keeps. Like somebody said on here before, they out here running a Boston on us, and we still talking about APEC. Yeah, you know, I tend to go along with Trisha. The stuff that we are arguing about is, it may mean something to some degree, but I think we are at a place where we cannot afford the back and forth. Just because you may be right on an issue doesn't mean it's the right issue to be dealing with at this time. Let's go to Demetrius in Cleveland, Ohio. W-E-R-E, Demetrius.
1: Hey, thank you very much. Let me speak today. I just want to speak.
0: You got to speak into the phone. We can't hear you.
1: Okay, I just want to speak on a couple subjects. I just want to speak on firstly concerning the nomination for Blanche for Attorney General. I mean, it would be a conflict of interest, you know, if he was Donald Trump attorney, because the Attorney General office is very important, because he can determine whether or not local or state, even federal governments prosecute certain individuals but not prosecute them. So if anyone who Donald Trump wants to be prosecuted, if he follows Donald Trump orders, a person will not be prosecuted. And those who he wants to prosecute, for whatever reason he has, you know, he can prosecute them and put them through the criminal justice system. And people may be falsely, you know, incarcerated, but in reputation damage. And that's very important for the Attorney General office, you know, whoever holds that office, to be non-partial and to follow the law. And also that leads into what Marco Rubio's statements, you know, last couple of days. He said he want to help eliminate the world court, you know, the criminal division of the world court. To me, that's very, very disastrous as well, because that would lead, you know, this administration, even concerning Iran, they want to bomb Iran infrastructure, the bridges and so forth, as well as Cuba, cause them to suffer, they're losing electricity and their utilities, will cause people to die. If the world court criminal division eliminated in the United States, can't be brought up, you know, up before the United Nations or condemned by the world court for committing genocide or denying people their human rights when it comes to mass murder and mass starvation and genocide. Then all of this coincides, you know, to what Donald Trump's plans are to try to destroy certain governments for his own benefit. You know, even going to the Strait of Hormuz, it's illegal for the United States to tax ships that's going through the Strait of Hormuz. You know, because that's against international law as well. Because Marco Rubio spoke out and said it was illegal for Iran to do that, so it shouldn't be legal for the United States to do that. And also, I don't think other countries stand for it. It could lead to even almost going to war with countries such as France and England, because I don't think they're going to stand for their ships to be taxed illegally, you know, no matter how big the United States military is. Their military is just as big, so it causes more problems down the line, even almost lead to almost a world war. And also, lastly, I want to speak, you know, Mexico, the government said they're going to sue the United States because the deaths of the citizens here, you know, who've been killed by some of the ICE agents and some of their citizens been have died in the prisons here in the United States, those who've been arrested. So I believe that should be brought attention. I believe the Mexican government said 19 people who are Mexican citizens have died in American prisons without giving an explanation about their deaths. So hopefully that'll come to light and go before the world court and people take notice of that. Thank you very much, Vern Shockman.
0: All right, thank you for your call. And let me go to George in Kentucky. George, you're keeping it real with Al Shout.
2: Now, you know that we, have you ever been to Paducah, Kentucky on the 8th of August?
0: Have I ever been where?
2: Paducah, Kentucky on the 8th of August.
0: I don't believe so, no.
2: Well, see, we celebrate the August of 8th, been it for the beginning. We don't get our freedom until August the 8th, the western part of Kentucky, most of us. We didn't get freedom, so that's why we don't celebrate Juneteenth as much, because we have a big celebration. I wish you'd come down sometime. A lot of people come all over western Kentucky to the 8th of August in Paducah, Kentucky. Something else I found out when I was doing my little things, I found out in Paducah Sun Democrat together, why would they give the NAACP $1 million? $1 million.
0: That's what who gave it to
2: The Paducah the Sun Democrat gave the NAACP, but the NAACP done sold black folks out. That's why they don't help you no more. They getting support from the NAACP got $1 billion from the see Paducah Sun Democrat also owns the radio stations in Paducah, and they also run a radio station in Memphis, out of Mississippi. See, I know all about them. Paducah Sun Democrat was the Paxos himself was one of the worst slaveholders ever was in the whole country, right in Paducah, Kentucky. And I found that out from one that they did. That's what's happening. NAACP don't support black people no more.
0: I gotta check that out. Thank you, George, for your call. Cause I'm not head of NAACP. I'm head of National Action Network. But people always take shots, and I just I'm not saying they right or wrong, but they need to be verified. People say stuff about National Action Network and me. Don't know what they're talking about. But so I'm not going to say, you say they gave $1 million and you say $1 billion. I don't know. Let me check that out, George. Let me go to Tamika in North Carolina. Tamika.
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0: Hi.
3: Hi. I just want to thank you and for all you do, but I have in particular, there's these black mega, I guess, right-wing YouTubers who are very disparaging to you and Attorney Crump. And I know that you can deal with it. And as a matter of fact, at the beginning of the week, you told the story of how Jesse Jackson told you if you didn't have the ball, which made me feel much better about what you do. You know, right. That no one is going to come after you. That gave me a lot of encouragement for you. But this guy is very... He has a mainly white audience, I will presume. I was in this chat, and he's mocking Attorney Crump, just disparaging you, lying. And I'm trying, in the chat, he won't speak to people like you do, like over the phone. But it's awful. And these are black people with mainly white audiences, and like the Nolan Wells case, he's lying on him. He was lying on the Carmelo Anthony case. It's sickening. It's despicable to see black men doing this, and he's very disparaging of black women in, women, but black women in particular. It's awful.
0: Yeah, well, I hear you and I feel you, Tamika, but I can't think of any time in my life, and I've been involved in this all my life, that they didn't have blacks out there whose job was, some of them volunteered, get the job to try and justify what's wrong and try to disparage us, that fight. So what, like I said, the way I've been able to handle it is I take it as a compliment that we must be effective and don't worry about it, because there's nothing I can do about it. It does make you feel good, but it don't make me feel bad either. And a lot of them don't even believe what they're saying. They know they're playing to what they want, what they think people want to hear on the other side. So let them go on. Like one guy called text yesterday. Oh, Jesse Jackson wouldn't go to a concert. And I was there with Jesse Jackson's son. I mean, so people just take anything for hater reasons or because they're trying to play to other people. And I just let us keep going. Thank you for your call and your concern. You're not wrong now. Somebody needs to check these people. But I appreciate you. Thank you for your call. Let's take a break. Be right back. Keeping it real. Shopton. Be right back.
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0: 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I'm your host,
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0: Reverend Al Shopton, and we're back. 1-877-532-5797. 1-877-532-5797. Or you can go to the message board at nationalactionnetwork.net. Let's go. Bruce Turner's saying, "Font let Trump change the don't let I guess that should be don't let Trump change the narrative. The senators from Georgia won the election fair and square. They didn't call the Secretary of State and ask to find votes. Yeah, Trump's supposed to speak on Thursday night, and he's going to talk about how they stole votes and all of that kind of stuff." Deborah Fleming is saying, "Reverend Al Shopton, you think the DNC will come out after Trump makes his speech on Thursday night concerning those two senators from Georgia?" I don't know if the DNC is going to come out. I would assume that Senator Ossoff and Senator Warnock will come and respond. But the DNC, everybody ought to respond. We'll deal with it. I'll probably respond, if not that night, on Morning Joe on Friday morning. Let's go to Joe in Philadelphia, WURD. Joe?
2: Hey, good afternoon. Let me shout into your producer. How you doing, my brother?
0: I'm doing well.
2: Praise be to Allah. You know, it's amazing, Reverend Shopton. You know, people can say what they want to say, and I have it like, he didn't say what he want to say. I say what I want to say, but it's amazing. You take shots at Rashida Tlaib. There's a sister that was banned from she got a mother live over there in the West Bank. Israel would not let her go visit her own elderly mother a couple of years ago. You know what I mean? Rashida, the other sister, Ilha Omar, that's a stand-up sister. I love them sisters, them stand-up sisters and stuff. And I want to hear nothing about no Ryan Emanuel, remember his brother, he's the same bigot that sat there when that brother got killed in Chicago when the brother got shot 20, 30 times. He held it from the public, remember, in the black community for years. I mean, for a whole year almost and stuff. He had that, when that cop shot and killed that unarmed brother, he must have shot that brother like about 30 times up in Chicago. So I wrote up on no random, and he didn't do no, he didn't, so he went over and criticized not, you know, that's not hard to do, but he also lecture Palestinians and stuff, how they should live their life. I mean, who the hell Rahm Emanuel think he is, man? I mean, you know, this thing about this comedy slick, you call up, you want to try to chastise somebody because you're so pro-Israel that you can't even see the humanity of Palestinian people, man. Come on, man.
0: Let me tell you this, and you're on point, Joe. Thank you for your call. If you're near a website, go to nationalactionnetwork.net. Use that on the live stream. In 2001, I went to Palestine and met with Yasser Arafat. I just put a picture up on our live stream. I met with Arafat. I met with Sharon Peres. I went to Gaza, and I went to Israel. And the battles there are, to me, human rights battles. A lot of people talking, but have not dealt with these things. I know what Arafat said to me, and the one that set up the meeting was Sharon Peres, saying you need to talk with Arafat. And he was the foreign minister at that time of Israel, became prime minister, had been prime minister before. Netanyahu is one that does not want to have any dialogue go. So when I sit here and talk, I'm talking as somebody that has talked to them. And I think that you're right on point. Because if you have people that can come together across religious and racial lines and support and undergird the what is needed for their people, then they are worthy of following. But Netanyahu and there's some extremists on the other side want to keep a conflict going. Arafat was called everything but a child of God. I was attacked by everybody for meeting with him. I just showed the picture. And then I met with Sharon Peres, who set up the meeting. And said, no, I asked him to go and talk to Arafat. And we were doing some things together. So You're absolutely right to demonize these congresswomen who has family there is wrong. It is inexcusable. And I think that it is absolutely wrong. I think also, though, at the same time, we need to hear each other out. That's what Warrior Wednesday is about. Let me go to Raj in Cleveland, Ohio. Raj, you're keeping it real with Al Sharpton.
1: Oh, hey, Reverend Al, thanks for taking my call.
0: Yes.
1: Oh, thanks. Thanks for taking my call. Yeah, sorry about that. So I think that the reason why that one caller, one lady, I heard her voice before. I can't think of her name, but she was talking about those black guys, those black MAGA guys or right-wing podcasters. They get on there and disparage, you know, different people like yourself and civil rights movement and what's going on now. And, you know, a lot of those people, I would tell her, don't be discouraged or anything like that about them, because those people are really irrelevant. Because I think a lot of those people like that, they never felt like they had a real solutions to offer. So they just want to be a part of the conversation. And so a lot of times people do that stuff like that because they'll rather take a position or opposition rather than just say, you know, I'm not equipped for this you know, project or idea or jobs or whatever the thing may be. And a lot of people that weren't into politics, you know, for over the long haul, they just felt like, well, this was a hot topic, and they just wanted to take the side, and it's easy to take what perceives to be the winner's side when you don't have anything else to stand for. So, and the reason why I believe I'm right on that is because if it, just to ask yourself, are the people that you ran into that were talking about the blacks that were all for Trump and everything, have you had any one of them callers meet you anywhere personally and say, hey, Rev, you know what? You were right all along. I was wrong. And when it comes to Trump and MAGA, the ones
0: the most well-known of them that have come to me and said that is Omarosa. Omarosa,
1: oh, okay.
0: If you remember, worked for Trump. She stood up for Trump. And then they turned around and walked her off the grounds of the White House. And she came to me and said, you was right. She came to me and said what Trump would say about me in private and wanting to know this, that, and the other. Omarosa is one, absolutely.
1: Yeah, well, in that case, that was too obvious for her to deny after that. But I
0: right.
1: mean, for the most part, you know.
0: But no, the ones you talking about, no, they never admit they wrong, no.
1: And that's what they all have in common. See, so that's what I say about it. And I noticed the legislators in Kentucky, they were saying that they're blocking Andy Beshear from having somebody replace Mitch McConnell.
0: I saw that.
1: The legislature, stopping the governor.
0: Yeah, I saw that because the governor was on my show Sunday night saying that's what he was going to do if they didn't come with something. Now they're trying to block him. And it was interesting, Raj, he said on Politics Nation, Governor Andy Beshear of Kentucky, that he could not understand how McConnell has not said anything, how McConnell, even when his friend died from South Carolina, he said that McConnell didn't release a statement. He said by law, Lindsey Graham, I'm talking about when he died, who's McConnell's friend, he said, by law, the Kentucky Constitution, I can appoint the new senator if he can step aside. He's unable to continue. Hour later, they come up with this McConnell and his wife in hospital. Now, I'm not saying that it was because Bishop said it on my show, but I thought the timing was interesting. All right, thank you for your call. Let me go to Miss Richardson in Chevy Chase, Maryland. Wait a minute, let me take my break. I'll come back and go to Miss Richardson. More of you on the phones. 1-877-532-5797. Shopton. Keeping it real. Be right back.
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4: It's Sybil Wilkes with what we need to know. President Trump's former personal defense attorney faced intense Senate questioning in his high-stakes bid to become the next United States Attorney General. Todd Blanche, who served as acting Attorney General since Pam Bondi was fired back in April, appeared before the Senate Judiciary Committee today. Senators heavily grilled Blanche over a controversial $1.8 billion anti-weaponization fund earmarked for self-proclaimed victims of the Biden administration, alongside tough inquiries regarding his handling of sensitive department files connected to convicted sex offender Jeffrey Epstein. Meanwhile, the military conflict in the Middle East continues to escalate. Under orders from the White House, U.S. Central Command launched a fresh wave of military strikes against targets in Iran this morning. Central Command stated the operations aimed to degrade capabilities used to attack commercial vessels in the Strait of Hormuz. Iran claimed it retaliated by targeting American bases across Jordan, Bahrain, and Kuwait, though local defense systems successfully intercepted dozens of incoming missiles and drones. On the economic front, wholesale prices fell unexpectedly in June, driven entirely by a drop in energy costs. The Bureau of Labor Statistics reported the producer price index dropped 0.3% last month. This decline was heavily influenced by falling oil prices during the brief, now collapsed, ceasefire. Disgraced R&B singer R. Kelly is formally appealing to President Trump for clemency. Serving a 30-year federal sentence for racketeering, Kelly's legal team is requesting a commutation rather than a full pardon, citing safety concerns inside his federal facility. To subscribe to my free daily newsletter, please visit SybilWilkes.com. For all the news 24/7, go to News1.com. I'm Sybil Wilkes. Be informed. Be empowered.
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Our people was catching hell, many of us is still catching hell. But I'm optimistic. 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Oh, the hot talk show, Real Talk, 5 p.m. every Sunday, 1490 WERE, the Art McCoy University Country Music Radio Show. 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
5: Reverend Al Sharpton joined the growing chorus of voices demanding accountability in Jordan Neely's death, drawing attention to two other men who appeared to have played a role in restraining the 30-year-old.
6: I'm looking at the video. You got one man choking and the other holding him down. They all need to be in front of a grand jury. No justice!
1: And now, America's number one civil rights leader, the Reverend Al Sharpton.

0: Keeping it real. I'm your host, Reverend Al Sharpton, and we're back. 1-877-532-5797. John McKinney on our message board says, I support Jeffries regardless. I'm going in there and vote straight Democrat. I'm just saying it out loud here. I don't like funding Israel at all, not a dime. That's my position, but I'm supporting Jeffries. I think that a lot of people, I have a different view than some about the Middle East. I have a different view on other things. I think that when you're looking at the alternative, that if I'm with somebody 75%, I'm going with them. I'm like him. I'm going with them more than I'm going with somebody that's 100% against me. And I've had frank conversations with some of those that I am anti-Netanyahu. I do feel that there's some legitimacy, including some Africans in Israel. And how we deal with that, we need to deal with. But that does not mean that I want to see the Republicans maintain the control of the Congress. And all of this foolishness, and that's what it is in my opinion, are people saying that I'm going to negotiate whether I support Jeffries. Well, if you speaker, some of the so-called left that's running for Congress, I don't know if I'm going to support Jeffries for speaker. Well, if you're not going to support Jeffries, then who you going to support? Because the next in line, in terms of seniority in Democrats, had the same position Jeffries does. So you don't think they're going to put a radical or somebody from DSA as speaker? So why are y'all breaking up a coalition that could have strength? Say what you disagree with Jeffries about. Negotiate him to have a position that you may be able to live with, or that at least is better. But to say you're not going to support him, like you can come with somebody better, or they're going to make somebody the speaker, and you ain't got but six or seven of y'all. I mean, come on. Make it make sense. 435 members of Congress, over 200 of them are Democrat. If you talk about what they used to call the squad, they had what, 10, 15 members? If all of them voted together out of 200, you're not going to elect the speaker. That's why I say a lot of people talk, and don't think. Patricia Forbes signed up for the march on Washington August 28th. Thank you, Patricia Forbes. I'm looking at the sign up. I want a lot of y'all to come on with it. All right, let's go to Ms. Richardson, Chevy Chase, Maryland. Ms. Richardson.
1: Can you hear me, Ray? Can
0: you hear me, Ray? I hear you now, yes.
1: Because I always have to pause because I said, well, my bell, that's going to ring. I don't think we'll ever be able to hear me until that great big exciting bell says bang, you know, the bell. And, you know, Rev, we all have got to turn to our Creator, you see. What is going on, my darling, is this. We all, as sinners, will not confess to it. Because on a daily basis, Rev, if you just stop for just a few moments and just look around you, how fast people are moving now. There's non-socialism. There's the slightest thing on the street can happen to cause people to go off conflict with each other. My daughter and I see it on a daily basis because by her being in Plum Orchard, where she has a little bakery shop, and Silver Spring. Oh, God, I don't know. Rip. The young people are out of control. I think we've lost a generation because so many of them are geared to the filth. But let me say this about the Israeli thing. Now, I had great hope that Jimmy Carter, along with this man you called, the man you know, it's Yasser Arafat, and Menachem Begin, and the Egyptian president. I really saw hope there, and I was up in age even then. I mean, I was no spring chicken at that time. I mean, I was over 40, I believe. I wasn't like 20 or something. But I mean, I had hope. But something in the years that went on, Reb, that something that I think the Creator was telling me, the Creator of us all, see, we go too much into a lot of emotionalism. No, your God isn't my God. No. Well, that's, you want Yahweh, okay. But I want this one, and I want that one. And we're like little children, little babies with the little rattlers, just rattling in our little hands when we're the babies. I had babies, most male babies. And Reb, they would just wiggle those little things in their hands, little rattlers that they had to keep them company in the crib. And that's the way I see adults today. Black, white, polka, it doesn't matter the color. Everybody's acting so immature. Whites on the street haven't changed. They don't speak the blacks in numbers. So what is that saying? It's saying that we have lost grace with our Creator. We want all the filth, it seems. And Reb, I got to keep bringing it up because it seems like we don't want grace in our lives and in things that are beautiful, beautiful music and things like that. We only want this banging music with filthy words in it. And Reb, you speak to it. That's why I love you so much. You're not afraid to go after these people of the demons. And demons are in all colors. But I'm saying we've got to stop the filth. And until we do that, nothing's going to change. Young people are going to get worse because, Reb, I can't even say on the phone to you because they've cut me off with the words coming out, little 10-year-old males, 8-year-old males on the street, little 8-year-old males. Are their mothers paying attention or what? Or is she or whoever's in the home saying it to these children to have them be this? Because in the African child that's brought here newly, they don't act like that. Bring a child from Haiti here for the first time. They don't act like that. See, you got to be educated. And I was a social worker, honey, and I'm old now. And now I still know who I am. I know what the social problems, ills are. And you see an American baby, black, white, or whatever, they're talking filth. But you bring a Haitian new baby into this country, 5 or 6 or 10, they're not acting like that because Africa does not, their tradition is not to bring their children up in filth in their minds. I mean, but the way that they have to live, it's like in filth because their governments are corrupt. And I heard a man this morning on a show talking about, Reb, do you know they want to recolonize Africa and bring the power base to the fullest extent? Yeah. Under the way that the clerk, remember? You know, you've heard it, right?
0: Oh, yeah. They definitely, and they want to recolonize Africa. The leader of the opposition to Trinidad and Tobago was here with me yesterday. She says that the government that won the election in Trinidad is pro-Trump, letting Trump do what he wants in Trinidad and Tobago in terms of the military and all, and the deal with Venezuela. I mean, this is a world, that's why I'm saying, we've got to stop majoring in our petty differences when you have people that are trying to change the whole landscape, period. We can disagree on two or three things, but we cannot let them that are about totally undermining us totally have our support, in my opinion.
1: Mm-hmm. You're right. I agree because... And what is the opposition to now? I did her Schumer this morning on C-SPAN, and I thanked him because, I mean, I don't agree on everything, but I mean, I think Schumer is coming around to see the realism of this monster that's in the White House. And I think Schumer always could see through it. Even though I didn't agree on Nancy Pelosi's stand on just literally letting people come in over the hate, because many of the Haitians could not get in numbers, Reb, the way that these Mexicans and Latinos, that's a fact. If you go check the data, Pelosi She brought more of them people in than the Haitians could ever want to come in here. Now they want to get rid of the Haitians. They want them out of the country, period, is what Trump is trying to do. And he's trying to take the Haitians out much more over the other ones, the Latinos. He's letting them kind of stay here because they have good businesses, and he applauds that. You know, I heard him say one day, oh, I love the Latino. They're such a, that country. So they're very, they're very creative. They're productive. They have entrepreneurs. And he was going on and on, like to say that blacks don't do it at all, even though blacks are very low behind them, about 3 to 4 times below in businesses, which is, I think, really is sad. You know, that's something that I feel about them getting so many businesses here. And it won't be much room for our people if they don't get into the way of thinking entrepreneurship, coming together as a collective. Because, see, some blacks, like, I remember this guy, the cookie man, who passed away not so, about a couple of years ago, Famous Amos. You remember him, Rev?
0: Yeah, I remember Famous Amos.
1: Yeah, he passed on, you know, a couple of years now he's been gone. But he always tried to come back, and he did pretty good coming back a couple of times on businesses. But he was mainly single-minded. He didn't want others to come into business with him. See, you, and no business is going to be successfully total on one person. You got to have other co-owners and things like that. Even my father, God bless his soul, my father had co-owners of several businesses he had in D.C. all around Florida Avenue, Georgia, 7th Street in Georgia. He had a furniture store down there. And you have to go into business on co-ownership, blacks. You see, the black folks, they got to get it out of their minds. You cannot go into a business thinking you're going to succeed all the time singly. You got to have more knowership of entrepreneurship. You got to have more strategy. Other things it's going to take to be a single success person. And this man that's got all the money in the world, the richest man, and this other one, I meant to say too, Brad, this the other one that has billions. What was the man they was talking about on C-SPAN? They were just talking about him. He's into joinership with this other man that has all the money, the first one. And see, you know, he was born in Africa, that first one. And now they're reconstructing Africa businesses, and all with these white supremacists, like the Klerk. They're all going to, and they're not helping most people get housing. Their housing are deplorable.
0: No, they're trying to recolonize. All right, thank you for your call. I got to go. Thank you. Let me take my break. We'll be right back. Keeping it real. Shopton. Be right back. Keeping it real.
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3: It's Sybil Wilkes with what we need to know. A fierce immigration policy dispute is underway. President Trump declared federal immigration agents will not be abandoning traffic stops, calling them an essential tool for fighting crime. His statement directly overrides an announcement from the Immigration and Customs Enforcement, which temporarily suspended most stops after two fatal ICE agent shootings in a single week. The Border Czar, Tom Holmes, and clarified the operational pause was merely a temporary safety check. In Illinois, a shocking family tragedy leads to the murder charges against two teenagers. 16-year-old Yamir Davis and his 15-year-old girlfriend were arrested following a deadly shooting spree that claimed five of the girl's relatives in East St. Louis. Investigators say the family strongly opposed the couple's relationship. Prosecutors are seeking to transfer the 15-year-old to adult court, while Davis has already been charged as an adult. Out west, rescue crews are executing an all-hands search in the San Francisco Bay after a boating disaster left one person dead and three people missing near Alcatraz Island. A multi-level cruiser carrying 20 passengers caught fire and capsized during a memorial service. San Francisco Fire Chief Dean Crispin confirmed 13 passengers were brought to safety as emergency crews continue an all-hands search. Hip-hop artist Travis Scott facing a new civil lawsuit over a luxury yacht incident in Miami back in 2024. Multiple crew members are suing the rapper for assault, battery, and false imprisonment, claiming Scott became physically aggressive and prevented workers from leaving the vessel after the captain refused to let him operate a jet ski while he was intoxicated. To subscribe to my free daily newsletter, please visit SybilWilks.com. 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I'm Sybil Wilks. 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

0: Keeping it real, keeping it real. I'm your host, Reverend Al Sharpton, and we're back. 1-877-532-5797. 1-877-532-5797. And I see on our message board, Bruce Turner saying our black preachers better start leading their flock instead of fleecing them. I agree with that. I definitely agree with that. And I saw several people during the break texting saying that they support Hakeem Jeffries for speaker. And again, that does not mean that he should not be held accountable. But to come in saying that you're going to have dissension is to feed right into the Republicans maintaining Mike Johnson. Because one, we don't know what the results of the election is going to be. So to break the spirit of our people voting at the numbers they need to vote by already just condemning everybody but you is really helping the opposition. And maybe some of y'all don't care. Let me go to the sage of the South, to Jihad. Jihad, you're keeping it real with Al Sharpton.
1: Hey, good afternoon, Reverend Al.
0: Good afternoon.
1: Good. You know, I've come to the conclusion that we deal with a lot of uninformed and uneducated voters on how the system works. The time to disagree with Hakeem was when he was running for re-election.
0: Mm-hmm.
1: You understand what I'm saying? That was your time to choose him or another Democrat, or him and whoever the opposition was. The time to support him is after he wins, and now you have the opposition, which is a Republican Party, in their position.
0: That's correct.
1: You don't change, and this is how the game is played. You know what I mean? So for somebody to now try to weaken him in his quest to gain power against the Republicans, you have to be a sabotager, especially if you're of the people who understand politics, because this is not the time to disagree with him or to say that you don't support him. And then if you don't support him, then you are supporting the Republicans. Plain and simple. You just say it. Be honest with you. You know, if you
0: don't beat around the bush.
1: Yeah,
0: say
1: don't
0: it.
1: Beat around the bush. Yeah, just say it, because that's the structure of the system. Either you support him during this period, or you don't. And if you choose not to, you're supporting the opposition by your absence, because you belong to his party, to his group.
0: Let me add to your point. They don't go nowhere, because you're making, I think, a very important point. When a councilman, New York City councilman, I believe his name was Ossi, announced he was running against Hakeem this year in the congressional race. He's a city councilman, member of the DSA. Mondani went and met with him and asked him not to run, and got DSA to come out and say they wouldn't support him. So if the DSA backed up their candidate, then I could only assume, I never asked Mondani, I never asked the mayor, that they talked about what their differences were, that they could at least live with each other. Because they had a candidate against them and pulled them back. And the fact is that they probably understand the math. Two things. One, they ain't got enough DSAs to make a speaker. But secondly, the mayor needs the speaker of the Congress to help him in New York. If Hakeem is not the speaker, it will go to who's second or third who are not New Yorkers. Any mayor in their right mind wants the head of Congress from their city because it will give them more resources for the city. It's what you're saying. You have to understand the political game.
1: You're saying to get whatever you want if your man is in.
0: Right.
1: And like you said earlier during your conversation, I can disagree with 25% of me might disagree with Hakeem. But I understand that if I don't have him in there, the 25% that I disagree with is not going to get addressed by the opposition. That's just common sense, Reverend. That's not even rocket scientist stuff. You know what I mean?
0: It's wisdom.
1: We can't play the games, and I'm responding to a previous call. The fact that Rahm Emanuel and the other congressman, what's his name, that went to Israel, right? The fact that they cannot say what they say in Germany or in Russia, that doesn't negate whether what they said was true or false.
0: Right.
1: Or that they should not have said it. So the caller implies that because they can't have that, they don't have that freedom in these other countries, is he saying so therefore they should not address what they see wrong with the Israeli administration in this country? It doesn't make any sense.
0: Let me say something that you would understand. And when President Obama was in office, the black farmers were trying to get something done. They went to Chicago and met with Minister Farrakhan. Minister Farrakhan said, I don't have access to President Obama. Reverend Sharpton does. He said, Reverend Sharpton, I may not agree on the tactics. He doesn't agree on some of our religious beliefs. But he's been fighting all his life. Go talk to him. And he called me and told me he sent him. And he didn't expect me to embrace things I don't agree with, but he understood getting it done for the black farm, and I got them into their meeting. You know, you got to have common sense. Stay with me, John. You got to have common sense. Now, Bluey Cluey saying, Cluey ain't got no Cluey. Reverend Al, you disagree with Trump, so why not have dinner with him and go to 250 Freedom event? Because I totally disagree with Trump. And I totally disagree with the freedom. There are some things you may disagree with and agree on others. There's nothing I agree with Trump. So what am I going to for? Trump has tried to get me to come to the White House the first time he's in. I wouldn't go take the pitch. I don't agree with nothing he's doing. That's why. No Cluey, Louie. We'll be right back. Stay with me, Jahar. We'll be right back. Keeping it real. Shopkin, be right back.
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6: Good afternoon. If you're out traveling East Shore Way inbound, you'll run into some slow traffic delays between Dead Man's Curve and Prospect Ave. In Berea, Bagley Road reduced to one lane both east and westbound between Lindbergh Boulevard and Beach Street through August for construction. Southbound on the Jennings Freeway, look for some heavy afternoon traffic between the Spring Hinkley exit and 480. Miles Road has a gas main break between Neyman Parkway and Brainerd Road, causing some lane closures. Look for more delays 77 northbound, the exit ramp to East 14th Street, under construction through December. I'm Lorenzo Ware on Cleveland's News Talk 1490 WERE AM, the People Station.

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0: Keeping it real, keeping it real. I am your host, Reverend Al Sharpton, and we're back. 1-877-532-5797. 1-877-532-5797. Don't forget, watch Politics Nation with Al Sharpton live at 5 p.m. Eastern Time every Saturday and Sunday. And every week I'm going to have on people that are in positions of power or influence to deal with the issues that others won't deal with. And I'm going to outright say, what does this have to do with our community? So I'm definitely going to bring us in it. I just need you to support the show by being there. Last week we had the parents of Nolan Wells, this young man that died. Many of us suspect something was around it there in Mississippi. And I'm going to be at his funeral, doing the eulogy at his funeral Monday. And we had them on. We had on Governor Beshear of Kentucky about his saying he'll appoint somebody if Mitch McConnell didn't come back. He broke that on our show. We had Senator Cory Booker on. You never know who I'm going to have on. That's why I should turn on every Saturday and Sunday at 5 p.m. Eastern Time. And then this Saturday, we're going to our own folks' building, Saturday Action Rally for you in the New York, New Jersey, Connecticut area. Meet me at the Saturday Action Rally at the House of Justice. 6 Hancock Place, which is really 124th and Morningside, 124th Street, one block off 125th and Morningside, but it's a 4 or 5 block in there, Hancock Place, for you to take Uber or use Navigator, and we're right there at the firehouse. See the big sign, National Action Network. Come early, because we've got overflow rooms and all of them we're having in our chapters by satellite. And we got work to do. Among the big assignments is the August 28th in Washington. I've been talking to Martin III and Andrea Waters Kings, who co-chairs with me. This statement must be made. They are literally stripping us of our right to vote. At the same time, people's civil and human rights. Just shooting people, talking about, oh, we thought he was somebody else. We need to raise our voice collectively. And, of course, the affordability question is out of bounds. He's going now messing with the Strait of Hormuz, which is going to bring the gas prices back up again and inflation. So make sure you go to 1-877-532-5797. 1-877-532-5797. Now, a drip DH says black people, our ancestors voted Republican, who freed the slaves. Until the Republicans turned and said that they were the ones that were against the civil rights movement. We have no permanent friends or no permanent enemies. We on our side. We were with the Republicans when it was in our interest. We were with the Democrats when it was in our interest. The Republicans voted against the Voting Rights Act, a majority of them. Some broke rank. And the Civil Rights Act, and was against affirmative action. So what are we supposed to be with somebody because of what they did 100 years ago? If the Democrats turned on most of our interests, we would go against the Democrats. Politics is about getting your interests served, not about I'm going to be with you because my great-grandmama was, and great-grandma would tell you if they turn on you, why are you with them? That is engaging in political suicide. Let me go back to Jihad. Go ahead, Jihad.
1: Hey, Real. You know, we're going to thank him for calling to prove, for writing and proving our point. You know what I mean? Totally ill-informed. you know what I mean, totally didn't understand the context of history, but said something that he thought was real brilliant.
0: Right.
1: You know what I mean? That the Republican, it's just amazing. You know what I mean? And I'll leave with this, Rev. You know, I was watching the hearings earlier with Blanche, and one of the Democrats asked him a question, and he was like, you know, stuck on it. So the Republican came back, and he said, well, under the Biden administration, the same thing happened. Now, this is what I'm talking about, the immaturity of the game, right?
0: Right.
1: Okay, the next question should have been, well, was it wrong under Biden? And then the guy would say yes. So then what's wrong with you admitting that it's wrong under Trump?
0: Right, exactly right. That's right.
1: Their response is, because Biden did it, are you saying because Biden did it, therefore we should accept this wrong that we acknowledge was wrong under Biden? We should accept this wrong under Trump on the premise just because Biden did it? And see, that clears up everything to let you know that we're not operating intelligently. You know what I mean? We're only operating in tribes now. Because if it was wrong when Biden did it, it should also be wrong when Trump do it. But you don't have the capacity to point it out. And to the caller that said you should have went to see, you already spoke about photo ops. And then here's this ignorance again. What were you going to negotiate at that festival?
0: Right.
1: You know what I mean? Trump
0: has made it clear his position. I mean, he tweets on me and all that. You know, I got some bad habits, but suicide ain't one of them. But thank you for your call. Let me put up Judy Williams said we should demand our reparations check, no more stimulus pennies. Do not lose focus and don't be distracted from the real issues. That is exactly right. And we're not even getting the stimulus pennies, by the way, Judy. And I am the only one that had every Democratic candidate at our convention and asked all of them about reparations, all of them. And every one of them said they would support Sheila Jackson Lee, who had picked up John Conyers' bill about reparations, to study it and come to a fair conclusion. Every one of them, but Bernie Sanders. You can go on National Action Network website and go to our past conventions, see our presidential forum. I asked him straight out. Now, you vote for people based on what they say. Now, you hope they're going to do it. But to say hold our vote until you get reparations shows, again, which I was saying, you don't understand politics. If you hold your vote, then the opposition is going to get in and you'll never get reparations. Or stimulus. I don't know if you noticed they've stopped stimulus checks. So I agree with you more than you know, because I brought it to the candidates. But why could I bring it to the candidates? Because we have voters, and they know they need to talk at our convention because voters are there. You can't say I'm not voting, but I want some. As soon as you say I'm not voting, they ain't gonna talk to you because you're not voting for them or against them. There's nothing you could do for them. You need to say I will only vote for people that do so and so. They owe you something. If you tell them I'm not voting, they don't owe you anything. Drip D8 comes back with Republicans voted for civil rights for black people. Well, you'll have to do some research and show me where. Strom Thurmond, who was the Republican out of South Carolina, and the Republican caucus openly supported segregation and was absolutely left the Democratic Party in 48 over that. So, even making it more plain, under Kennedy and Johnson, both Democrats, we got the Civil Rights Act of 64, Johnson was president. We got the Voting Rights Act of 65, Johnson was president, and pushed it through. The Democrats had the majority. And the Open Housing Act of 68. 72, they started backing up on all of that under a Republican named Richard Nixon. And 68, Nixon came in, started rescinding a lot of that. 72, he was reelected, rescinding all of that. Then he got caught on Watergate, had to step down. Gerald Ford came in, finished his term. Jimmy Carter beat him. A Democrat had picked it back up. Then Reagan came running as a Republican against affirmative action and all. So you need to call somebody else's show, because I was involved since I was a teenager. I know who was on what. You can't not say Richard Nixon and Ronald Reagan did anything but try to turn back civil rights. They did no civil rights. So check your facts, and then people will think you know what you're talking about. Make it make sense. Give me the Republican that helped us with civil rights since Lincoln. Lincoln got killed in 1865. I hate to disturb your peace, but we in 2026. There ain't no Whig Party no more. Whole lot has changed, and Republicans are one of them. All right. But I wanted to read your point, because we give everybody their point, and I'm going to answer mine. People can decide who they agree with. All right, I know I'm out of time. Let me thank all of you that called in, you that listened in, you that called in and couldn't get through, but hung in there anyhow. Remember, whatever you do, wherever you go, however you feel, tell somebody, tell anybody, tell everybody. Reverend Al told you personally, keep it real. Keep it real. Whatever you do, keep it real. I'll talk to you tomorrow.
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3: It's Sybil Wilkes with what we need to know. Could there be some relief for the American consumer's wallet? The Bureau of Labor Statistics reported wholesale prices fell unexpectedly by 0.3% in the month of June, defying analysts' expectations of a flat rate. This drop in the producer price index was heavily driven by the falling crude oil and energy costs, which plunged while the United States and Iran were negotiating their brief, now collapsed, ceasefire agreement. An oppressive climate threat is bearing down on the eastern United States again. A dangerous summer heat wave is returning to the northeast and mid-Atlantic regions, with temperatures projected to hover near triple digits along the busy Interstate 95 corridor through Friday. Official heat advisories have been declared for Boston, New York, and Buffalo, New York, while extreme heat warnings are active for Philadelphia and southern New Jersey. In Maryland, a historical landmark celebrating the legacy of the Underground Railroad has been forced to close its doors. The Harriet Tubman Museum and Education Center in Cambridge suffered severe structural damage and lost its donation box during a weekend break-in. Curators are asking for online support to repair the site, which honors Madam Tubman's legendary escape to freedom in 1849 before serving as a Civil War nurse, scout, and spy. Finally, WNBA Western Conference Player of the Week Paige Beckers is using her platform to demand diversity. The Dallas Wings star publicly called out the league over its lack of black female head coaches, noting that while 7 of 15 coaches are women, black candidates are continually being passed over in a league built on their backs. To subscribe to my free daily newsletter, please visit SybilWilkes.com. For all the news 24/7, go to News1.com. I'm Sybil Wilkes. Be informed. Be empowered.
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2: And I have tears in my eyes, Rev, because this is a narrative that this generation, they need to know and they need to hear that a black man who's lived the history of the entire civil rights movement, to everyone who was assassinated, to everyone who joined in March, to every individual who never seen the fact that we got the right to vote because they became strange fruit. I have these tears in my eyes today, Reverend.
1: Because

January 15th. Do you know what time it is? It's Al Sharpton's time. And for the next 3 hours, it's time to put aside all pretenses, deception, denial, or fronting. The time has come to keep it real on Keeping It Real on Reverend Al Sharpton, with Reverend Al Sharpton. A very good afternoon to you all across the country. And good morning to our West Coast listeners, and welcome to those listening on Sirius XM, Channel 126, The Urban View, where talk empowers and becomes action. I'm coming to you live from our National Action Network corporate headquarters in New York. And for the next 3 hours, it's Witness Wednesday. I need some witnesses in the middle of the week that'll talk about what's going on in this country, in this world, and what they think about it, and what they think should be done about it. All you have to do is call us at 1-877-532-5797. 1-877-532-5797, or go to the message board on National Action Network. As Judy Williams has, Judy Williams said, "These are turbulent times in America. I'm 73 and have seen these racial mentalities in the past. We can't go back. Let's continue to press forward. Make the change at the ballot box." I love that, Judy. Thank you for texting that into our message page. And that's a good kickoff message and a good witness on Witness Wednesday. I see Bruce Turner saying, "Hello, Rev, and message board is wildin' out Wednesday. What can Captain Chaos has done today?" Yeah, he's wildin' out. I was watching, I had to do some things over the TV station because they're starting a new membership and digital platform that they're going to have us all on. And I think when I got back here to NAN Corporate to do the radio show, I could see that they have Blanche on the witness stand at the Senate hearing. And I didn't see all of it. I had just gotten back, but Cory Booker really laid into him pretty well. And I think Padilla and Tillis tried to have it both ways. I think Tillis is looking like he's going to vote to confirm him. I want y'all to pause a minute, though, and think about, we're talking about the former private attorney to Donald Trump that defended him in a criminal trial that he, being Donald Trump, was convicted of 34 felonies. Now, the felon is the President of the United States, and his defense lawyer is up for Attorney General, Todd Blanche. It ought to really catch everybody's attention that we are in a real crisis in this country, in terms of standards, in terms of what is legal and not legal, what is right and what is wrong. This country needs to really define itself. Now, it has never been fully fair, and certainly not
just particularly the people of color, particularly black people, but now they're blatant with it. And I'm telling you, that's why I agree with Phyllis. Voting becomes important because that's how they got empowered. They voted in. Voting becomes important, and every way we can stand up, whether it's the march August 28th, whether it's you involved in your local community, is important. Because anytime they're bold enough to do this in your face, no hiding, straight out, we're going to do what we want to do. Whatever we say is legal, whatever we say is illegal is illegal. That is where they have the country. I think that if we don't stand up now, I don't know that we I don't know that we can turn this back. Manuel Murphy Singh, Senate confirmation for Attorney General Trump's personal lawyer, Todd Blanche. It's a slam dunk since the GOP has the majority. Just another Trump misfit. He's absolutely right. And I think all of us need to understand and be clear that if we don't vote these people out, if we don't mobilize and show strength, they're going to, in our face, change everything. So we ain't got time to be nitpicking and jumping up and down on each other. I think that if there ever was a time to have operational unity, I'm not saying unity, that we all under the same umbrella, same organization, same leadership. I'm saying operational. You can have different groups, different routes, different ways that you want to do things, but all of us in concert on what we want to protect our rights and our empowerment. And whether you do it with National Action Network with me, whether you do it with another group, it really doesn't matter as long as we arriving at the same place. We don't have the luxury when these people are in your face with no shame or doing what they are doing. No shame, no apprehension. Man is a felon, and he puts his defense attorney in as attorney general. Got ICE agents, two people killed, innocent people, in 1 week. That's not adding to others before this. We're sitting up with them in Mississippi with the case that I'm working with, the family of Nolan Wells. And DA meets with the family and tells them, we got to take our time. But they had come out first and foremost saying that it didn't appear to them to be any foul play. So how do you announce that nothing was wrong and then investigate? Funeral's Monday, and I'm doing the eulogy at the funeral. I'm going to raise some of these questions. In the funeral, we're going to have a funeral, not a rally. But in the eulogy, I'm also going to address the moral and immoral poles that this poses. This is where we are. And if we don't do anything, it won't be done. And I think that we as a people are challenged. I take all of this as a challenge of whether we're worthy to be the children of those that established Voting Rights Act, Civil Rights Act.
how we, I'm a firm believer in we should have voting rights, civil rights, reparations. We're not getting any of it if we keep backbiting each other and not standing up and voting for people that'll represent what's right and supporting our businesses and punishing those that are not with us. You can talk all you want. Nobody cares about your conversation. You don't even care yourself. So I think that it is imperative that we have these kind of serious conversations nationally, which is why we do this show. I'm going to take a break, and I'm going to open up the phones as well as the message board that you can express yourself. Be a witness. Be a witness. Be a witness on Witness Wednesday. Be right back.

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5: It's Sybil Wilkes with what we need to know. President Trump's former defense attorney, Todd Blanche, faced intense Senate questioning in his bid to become the next U.S. Attorney General today, answering tough questions on the department's Jeffrey Epstein files, amongst other issues. Globally, U.S. forces launched a fresh wave of military strikes against targets in Iran, attempting to degrade capabilities used to attack commercial shipping in the Strait of Hormuz. At home, President Trump is pushing back against ICE officials, demanding the agency immediately reinstate traffic stops after immigration administrators briefly paused the practice following two fatal shootings in 1 week. Finally, hip-hop artist Travis Scott is facing a civil lawsuit in Miami from multiple luxury yacht crew members who allege assault, battery, and false imprisonment following an intoxicated dispute in 2024. I'm Sybil Wilkes. Be informed. Be empowered.
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0: 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I'm your host.
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0: Reverend Al Shopton. It's Witness. I get a witness? Wednesday, 1-877-753-2-5-7-9-7. 1-877-753-2-5-7-9-7. Or you can go on our message board at www.nationalactionnetwork.net, and we will read what you send to the message board or allow you to call in. I even read some of the trollers, because I know the trollers are coming out. We're getting closer to the march and closer to the midterms, so they're going to come with all their noise, and that's good. Some are legitimately disagreeable, and others are rented to throw confusion in this season. And I've been in this long enough where I don't get offended by any of it. You can disagree, and we can still talk. In fact, as long as I've been in the movement, I don't know a time where there wasn't disagreements. And if we mature enough, we'll go our different strategic ways and try to get the same place. If we're immature, we'll spend more energy on arguing and name-calling each other than we will on what is clearly a dictatorial push from the White House. And those the rent-a-toms, you got to get paid, so you can't, no matter what I anyone say, you can't agree with us in any way, shape, or form. But I'm glad to help provide you for a job. I'm very glad that you got employed. I think that that's a good thing. All right, let's go to the phones. Let's get started. Let's go to Roy in Houston, Texas. Roy?
2: Good afternoon. Good morning, Rev. Thank you for taking my call. I want you to know we love you, Rev.
0: Love you.
2: We love you. Thank you for all you do for the world. You are making a difference. I'm calling, Rev, for this. I'm very emotional because of, when the country, since 1865, I'm elaborating, let it come up to what I'm talking about. We was enslaved, and then they taken the land, when black people was out of slave, 1865, they taken land, moving them, migrating of the Indians, the Mexicans. They pushed the Mexicans back. They continue genociding. And I think we're in a time of genocide, and the government, the police system, are working with them, because if you can't solve a case, all these hanging and murders that's going on, I think there's a genocide going on, because a lot of these cases are obvious. Because when you got somebody in the boat and you can't come back, what if you're responsible for that person? And you should be locked up or something. So there's a lot of these guys getting hung, that broke a leg, he broke his leg, and he hang himself. Come on, Rev. This is the system that we have. I don't trust this system. This is a white supremacy system. I've been saying that the system, when I say defund, when people think I'm talking about getting rid of the police system, but I'm not. Everybody, I ask everybody's question, do you trust this system? The answer is no. Why we have something we don't trust? I think it's just a genocidal system. We need, starting up with Trump to his agent, these people are genociding us, and they're killing us, and we're not. The court, anybody, somebody being murdered, I think you should go to court. I don't care if the police kill somebody, this is obvious, but too many murders, Red, that I'm seeing, and the case is not being solved, and I think that I'm going to say this and hang up. I think that we need some kind of system to where we can input to have investigation, our own investigation, because they're after the Mexicans, they're killing the Mexicans, trying to push them back again, but they're killing black, they continue killing us, the police, they're the ones who are killing us. So I think there is genocide going on, because if you kill someone, don't go to court, you just walk away and say crazy stuff like it's suicidal, it was this and that. That is crazy to me, Rev. And I love you, Rev. Thank you for pushing justice.
0: Thank well, you love for, you. Thank you for calling and expressing yourself. That's what I want. I want some witnesses on Wednesday. Doretha King Simpson saying on our message board, the people's pastor. Well, I'm trying to do what I can do. And I see that Jewel is saying, good afternoon, Reverend Sharpton. Let's go to Brother Jacob in Philadelphia, WURD. Jacob.
3: Peace be unto you, Reverend Al, and to your global listeners, I always say. You know, Reverend Al, you call this Witness Wednesday, and I bear witness to what you said of what they're doing right in our face, man. Last night, Rev, in the dark of night, this administration had their people go in at 6th and Market, where the attack organization, Avenging the Ancestors Coalition, here headed by Michael Cord, we put up a memorial to the 9 enslaved Africans that George Washington and his wife held at the first White House right there at 6th and Market, right? So in the dark of the night, he had the federal people go in. Now they got plaques up, I guess, saying how good George Washington and his wife were, you know, and nothing, you know, about these, that they had 9 slaves that they, you know, bought from Virginia, you know, because they had hundreds of slaves there they owned. But they're just whitewashing our history. Now, the thing is, you know, they interviewed white people just this morning on how they felt about the Trump and them doing this, and they said that they were appalled. The one woman said that it's a shame that they did that, because we don't see the real history. And she said, what we have to do is look at the real history and then make sure that we don't repeat it, right? So, and you know, it's funny, Rev, how right 100 yards away, less than a football field away, is the, at 5th and Market, is the Jewish Holocaust Museum, right? And I asked the question, would you go down there and tell them to get rid of some of their history, right? Or that, I tell you what, we going to tell your history. Do they do that to the Jewish people? I don't think so. I say this, Rev, in any war, right, you might lose a battle, but you still could win that war. And I say this, it ain't over, right, because I know that the Avenging, the attack organization, headed by our brother Michael Cord, is not going to stop that fight to tell the true history of our ancestors that were enslaved here in this America. So you know what I'm going to say, Rev. Ain't no stopping us now, right? Yes, sir. So we're going to keep up.
0: I think you raised some valid points. Let me ask you, do you think that the abusive and abrasive way that Trump is behaving is making more of our people and others understand what you're saying, that we need to, I mean, it was more difficult to organize when you had people that would smile at you and then knife you. He's not even smiling. He's letting you know he's not with it.
3: Right. And you know what? No, it brings not only to black people, and if it, the only black people that I don't think it's going to bring it to is Uncle Clarence Thomas and Tim Scott, okay? Well, we're going to exempt them. There's something wrong with them. We're going to exempt them. But to the rest of black people and white people, it's nothing left for us to do. That's why this march on Washington that you call it, that's going to be headed by us, we got to show up and not show out, but show that we're sick and tired, as Fannie Lou Hamer said, of being sick and tired. Right, Ref?
0: Absolutely right. I thank you for your call. Let me get ready to take my break. We are taking all of your calls today on 1-877-532-5797. Why are you going to every caller, Reverend? Because it is Witness Wednesday. I want some witnesses today. Also on the message board at nationalactionnetwork.net. If you're a warrior, be a warrior witness today. Call in or send a message. Be right back.
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8: Good afternoon. If you're out traveling East Shore Way inbound, you'll run into some slow traffic delays between Dead Man's Curve and Prospect Ave. In Berea, Bagley Road reduced to one lane both east and westbound between Lindbergh Boulevard and Beach Street through August for construction. Southbound on the Jennings Freeway, look for some heavy afternoon traffic between the Spring Hinkley exit and 480. Miles Road has a gas main break between Neyman Parkway and Brainerd Road, causing some lane closures. Look for more delays. 77 northbound, the exit ramp to East 14th Street under construction through December. I'm Lorenzo Ware on Cleveland's News Talk 1490 WEREAM, the People Station.
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0: I am your host, Reverend Al Sharpton. It's Witness Wednesday. Let's go right back to the phones. Let me, by way of announcements, first say, don't forget, watch Politics Nation with Al Sharpton live at 5 p.m. Eastern Time, both Saturday and Sunday at 5 p.m. Eastern Time. And I'm already working on guests. As many of you know, on Monday will be the funeral services for Nolan in Mississippi. And I think that I'm certainly going to have some lead up into that. I think that it is clear to me that we all are going to have to rally and stand with that family, the family of Nolan Wells. They've asked me to do the eulogy, and I will do that. I will be doing the eulogy, and Ben Crump will be speaking, and the parents, as we lay this young man to rest on this coming Wednesday. And all of you that are in the Mississippi, Louisiana world can come. You should come. I clearly I clearly think that they are going to try. I know they met with the DA, and they are clearly going to try to cover this up. And I think that we have got to stand with this family and keep the pressure on. It just does not make sense to me what they're saying. So clearly, the funeral will be at 11 o'clock on Monday morning, 11 o'clock Central Time, at the Center Point Church in that city. I think that, you know, a lot of us talk a good game until it was time to do something. Ocean Springs, Mississippi is the place I'll be on Monday. A lot of us will be running our mouths. That's why I call radio revolutionaries. But anyway, we'll be talking a lot about that Saturday and Sunday shows, giving an update. I'll certainly be dealing with this Blanche confirmation to the Attorney General. I'm going to have some of the members of the Senate on, deal with these ICE killings. So make sure you watch Politics Nation about all of these issues both Saturday and Sunday at 5 p.m. Eastern Time. I think that I don't think I've been more excited in my life than the Saturday rally this coming Saturday, because it's the first time we have our Saturday action rally in our own building. And for you that are in the New York, New Jersey, Connecticut area, meet me at the National Action Network, House of Justice, that we own. 9 a.m. to 11, 6 Hancock Place, 6 Hancock Place in Harlem, which is really right there, 124th and Morningside. And you can get trained right to 125th Street and St. Nicholas or 8th, you're right there, 9 a.m. to 11 a.m. I'll be there. We're going to be also live on Impact Television. 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Facebook, you got all kinds of ways to watch it, and we're gonna be on Saturday morning, and both Saturday morning and then broadcasting. I'm gonna do something different on our Saturday rallies. Every week, I'm gonna have a couple of our chapters from around the country on, showing them. The staging, you'll see where I'm going to have them live from their live stream right into the rally so people can see several people meeting in whatever chapter listening to our rally. I want people to have a sense of a national connect, and I'm going to show it every Saturday. So I'm excited about that. And of course, the march. I talked to the president of AFSCME, American Federation of Municipal of State and Municipal Employees, Lee Saunders, who's retiring this year. He called me. He's on the board of National Action Network. Says he's leaving the union, but his last thing is he's organizing for the march. He wants to bring thousands of AFSCME members. I want people to go. We've not had a black-led march during this time. I've gone to marches. I helped lead the Manhattan march with Robert De Niro of All Kings Day. Or No Kings Day, I'm sorry. But I want everybody to stand with us. Everybody. Like we've stood with everybody. All right, let's go to the phone. Let's go to Roy. I'm sorry, we went to Roy. Let's go to Ray in Cincinnati, Ohio, the buzz. Ray?
2: Yes, sir. Thanks for taking my call, Ray. Ray, I have a couple things. Trump, before, he said he hated military men who were captured and who were killed. Called them suckers and losers. This is what I don't understand about Todd Blanche. Blanche was Trump's attorney, and he lost. He lost pretty much everything, 34 counts, and he lost. Why pick him to be in your cabinet? And I'm thinking maybe it's because he's the only one that was able to do Trump's bidding. Now, in my mind, I'm thinking Pam Bondi was Blanche's boss. And Pam Bondi got fired. What can Blanche do that Pam Bondi didn't? Because every case that Pam Bondi brought, either the judge dismissed it or the grand jury refused to indict. That's what I don't understand. Todd Blanche lost. So in Trump's eyes, Todd Blanche is a loser. You know, and so that's what I'm scratching my head about.
0: I think that when you look at Todd Blanche, not only did he lose that case, he's the one that went down and met with Ghislaine Maxwell, who was convicted of sex trafficking with Epstein. He went and met with her for hours, and then by some miracle, they want to act like she was transferred from that jail, federal jail, to what is tantamount to a rest home jail. And so obviously he does things for the president. That's why he got selected. I mean, don't forget, they literally, within days of him meeting with her for hours, Todd Blanche, she got moved to a minimum security federal prison that has all kind of accommodations. So there's no question what he, his association with Trump and what he'll do for Trump. There's no doubt about it.
2: Yeah, and the one thing that I'm still scratching my head about, too, is the Trump cabinet, everybody in Trump cabinet think they have a lifetime appointment. They'll be gone in a couple of years. Each and every one of them will be replaced. And God help them trying to find a job outside of the White House. But let me ask you this. This is pertaining to you personally. because you said you're going to deal with what's the guy that got killed? I don't want to mess up his name.
0: Nolan Wells.
2: Nolan Wells. And I noticed, you don't have to answer if you don't want to, but I noticed in your eulogies, you said you're going to deal with it. When you eulogize, and I've noticed about this for years, you bring out the preacher, the civil rights / leader, activist in your eulogies. Is that by design, or you've always done that? Or did you learn that from someone?
0: I mean, I grew up in mentored by social justice preachers, so I guess I could say I learned some of that from someone. But some of that is just through my ministry. I do not see how you can be a preacher, eulogist, or in worship service and not bring in what's going on with people in that time. As I read the Bible, and I'm a biblical reader and believer all my life, that's what everybody in the Bible did, is address what was going on in their time. Moses addressed slavery. Moses didn't address prosperity. They were slaves. David became the king, which was political. So I think that those that just do the hallelujah, jump and shout, and don't deal what's going on with the people, they out of the Bible, not me. Thank you for your call. Let's take a break. We'll be right back. Keeping it real. Warrior Wednesday. Warrior Witness Wednesday. Be right back.
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0: members who allege assault, battery, and false imprisonment following an intoxicated dispute in 2024. I'm Sybil Wilkes. 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
14: There were many that were enslaved that left the plantation, said, I'm free, and were recaptured and re-enslaved because the laws said that. Without them signing the laws that we fought for, how should we have gotten free?
15: Sharpton keeps it real.
14: Because you're raising things that you haven't thought out. There were slave rebellions that did. All right, then give me the answer. You haven't answered me yet. If you thought it out, give me the answer.
15: Asking the tough questions.
16: Well, see, here's the thing. I called
14: him
16: a statement. Now you.
14: No, but I'm questioning your statement. You can question mine. You can question any statement I make. You can question any statement. Whoa. You can question any statement I make, but you cannot call here and tell me don't question the statement you make, brother.
17: But it's going to work it out.
15: Be a part of the conversation. Just keep it real. Live from the National Action Network corporate headquarters in New York, keeping it real. And now, America's number one civil rights leader, the Reverend Al Sharpton.
14: Keeping it real. I'm your host, Reverend Al Sharpton. 1-877-532-5787.

0: 1-877-1-8-SAT-DOWN. 1-877-532-5797. And I'm reading from Walter Coleman. Wrote Walter Coleman on our message board. Says, Reverend Al, when I was in the Marine Corps in the 70s, we had a racist problem. In order to deal with that, we all sat down in groups, black and white, discussed differences, how to understand each other. I think that's good. If there's a way of relating, I think that that is always preferable. But there's just so many that don't want to sit and have those conversations and don't want to in any way, shape, or form even admit that their bigotry is wrong. It's funny you said that, though, because John McHenry says Lorenzo in Houston and Joan Guerra were Marines, both husbands and fathers. Yes, these people are bent on their ideology, their hate, and their supremacy. And many of them have been raised by grandparents and parents that told them they're superior. That the smartest, wealthiest black was less than them. Or brown. And they believe that because most people don't believe that grandma would lie to them. But it's a lie. And that's why I think part of our task is not only to convince them, but to first and foremost make sure they have no power over us. That's why voting, we need to be in charge and share the power, but not have them have total power like they have now. Let's go to Disco Brian in Philadelphia, WURD. Disco Brian.
1: Hey, Rev. thank you for taking my call. Rev, do you know who Bella Bellucci is?
0: Bella Bellucci, no. Not offhand.
1: I just discovered her on Instagram. She was born in South Africa, raised Methodist, later converted to Judaism in the U.S. She is a black transgender Jewish activist, former professional ballet dancer who trained at the National School of the Arts in South Africa and many other prestigious schools. She's a model, public speaker, and a pro-Israel advocate. Very interesting black Jewish woman worthy of your attention and the attention of your audience. And Rev, since this came up yesterday after my call, I wanted to make my position absolutely clear. I oppose complete Netanyahu's Kahanist far-right government. I oppose its assault on Israeli democracy just as much as I oppose the authoritarian politics of Trump, Netanyahu's friend Putin, Netanyahu's friend Marie Le Pen, Netanyahu's friend, and the AfD in Germany who Netanyahu promoted, and the rest of the international far right. I also oppose the rise of white supremacy here in America because it targets synagogues and black churches and Jewish and black bodies alike. Now, before I respond to Fahima's point about Rahm Emanuel's speech at Tel Aviv University, she was on the message board yesterday, I want to mention something remarkable I watched yesterday, Rev. Jeremy Scahill, a guy who claims to be a journalist, interviewed Congressman Ro Khanna on Drop Site News last night. Scahill repeatedly pressed Congressman Khanna to say that Hamas had the right to kill Israeli soldiers, and he kept coming back to it. And admirably, Ro Khanna refused. Now remember, Khanna called Israel's conduct in Gaza a genocide, a claim that black woman, Bella Bellucci, strongly opposes. He called for ending American military aid and weapons sales to Israel. But he still refused to endorse Hamas's violence. Instead, Ro Khanna admirably said, quote, "I come from the tradition of Dr. King and Mahatma Gandhi," end quote. He said, "Nonviolent resistance is morally and strategically superior, whether people agree with Ro Khanna or not. I respected that he would not abandon the Kingian ethic, even under sustained pressure to legitimize armed violence." And here's why I bring it up, Rev. Rahm Emanuel, yes, just went to Tel Aviv University and publicly criticized Netanyahu's government. Ro Khanna just traveled there through Israel and the West Bank, criticizing Israeli policy. Rev, that is what democracies permit. Free societies allow politicians to travel there and openly denounce the government. So here are my three questions about moral consistency, which you always correctly remind us to behold, Rev. Number one, Zoran Mamdani chose to celebrate his wedding in Uganda at his family's palatial estate near Kampala last year, while Uganda's draconian anti-LGBTQ law was already in force. Will he ever return, not for a celebration, but to publicly condemn that law before the Ugandan people? Number two, Ilhan Omar has been one of Congress's strongest critics of Israel. Will she travel to Somalia and publicly challenge the abuses there, attacks on journalists, political repression, and the terror of al-Shabaab? And number three, lastly, Rashida Tlaib speaks passionately about Palestinian suffering. Will she publicly stand with Palestinians like Ahmed Fuad al-Khatib, who has risked everything at the Atlantic Council by opposing Hamas, and condemn Hamas's repression of Palestinian freedom? Rev, my point isn't that they shouldn't criticize Israel. My point is that human rights have to be universal. And if we're going to celebrate Rahm Emanuel for speaking truth to power in Israel, then let's encourage every elected official to speak truth to power wherever human rights are under assault. And here's the irony, Rev. Rahm Emanuel could stand in Tel Aviv and publicly criticize Israel's government because Israel is a democracy that tolerates dissent. Would any of the other governments allow an American politician, one of the three that I mentioned, to stand in their capital and publicly denounce them without fear? That is the question I'd like us all to think about, Rev.
0: I think you're right. I think that we don't give enough information to each other. Thank you for your call. Let's go back to the phones right after this break. Keeping it real. Shopton. Be right back.
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0: Keeping it real, keeping it real. Keeping it real. I'm your host, Reverend Al Sharpton, and we're back. 1-877-532-5797. Keeping it real. I'm on the message board and on the phones, and I see Walter Coleman says, I have been listening to your show, Reverend Al, for some time, and you have some good points. I'm trying to get the Christian nationalists, as you call them, to listen to programs like yours. Interesting. Well, I think that that's a worthy endeavor. Let's see what happens. Trisha is saying, yeah, I'm pretty much over flowery messages. These dudes, Trump regime, is playing for keeps. Like somebody said on here before, they out here running a Boston on us, and we still talking about APEC. Yeah, you know, I tend to go along with Trisha. The stuff that we are arguing about is, it may mean something to some degree, but I think we are at a place where we cannot afford the back and forth. Just because you may be right on an issue doesn't mean it's the right issue to be dealing with at this time. Let's go to Demetrius in Cleveland, Ohio. W-E-R-E, Demetrius.
1: Hey, thank you, Reverend Sharpton. Let me speak today. I just want to speak.
0: You got to speak into the phone. We can't hear you.
1: Okay, I just want to speak on a couple of subjects. I just want to speak on firstly concerning the nomination for Blanche for Attorney General. I believe it would be a conflict of interest, you know, by with Donald Trump attorney, because the Attorney General office is very important, because he can determine whether or not local or state, even federal governments prosecute certain individuals but not prosecute them. So if anyone who Donald Trump wants to be prosecuted, if he follows Donald Trump orders, a person will not be prosecuted. And those who he wants to prosecute, for whatever reason you have, you know, he can prosecute them and put them through the criminal justice system. And people may be falsely, you know, incarcerated, but in reputation damage. And that's very important for the Attorney General office, you know, whoever holds that office, to be non-partial and to follow the law. And also that leads into what Marco Rubio's statements, you know, last couple of days. He said he want to help eliminate the world court, you know, the criminal division of the world court. To me, that's very, very disastrous as well, because that would lead, you know, this administration, even concerning Iran, they want to bomb Iran infrastructure, the bridges and so forth, as well as Cuba, cause them to suffer, them losing electricity and their utilities, will cause people to die. If the world court criminal division eliminated in the United States, can't be brought up, you know, up before the United Nations or condemned by the world court for committing genocide or denying people their human rights when it comes to mass murder and mass starvation and genocide. Then all of this coincides, you know, to what Donald Trump plans are to try to destroy certain governments for his own benefit. You know, even going to the Strait of Hormuz, it's illegal for the United States to tax ships that's going through the Strait of Hormuz, you know, because that's against international law as well, because Marco Rubio spoke out and said it was illegal for Iran to do that, so it shouldn't be legal for the United States to do that. And also, I don't think other countries stand for it. It could lead to even almost going to war with countries such as France and England, because I don't think they're going to stand for their ships to be taxed illegally, you know, no matter how big the United States military is. Their military is just as big, so it causes more problems down the line, even almost lead to almost a world war. And also, lastly, I want to speak, Mexico the government said they're going to sue the United States because the deaths of its citizens here, you know, who've been killed by some of the ICE agents and some of the citizens have died in the prisons here in the United States, those who've been arrested. So I believe that should be brought attention. I believe the Mexican government said 19 people who are Mexican citizens have died in American prisons without giving an explanation about their deaths. So hopefully that'll come to light and go before the world court and people take notice of that. Thank you very much, Vern Sharp.
0: All right, thank you for your call. And let me go to George in Kentucky. George, you're keeping it real with Al Shout.
2: Now, you know that have you ever been to Paducah, Kentucky on the 8th of August?
0: Have I ever been where?
2: Paducah, Kentucky on the 8th of August.
0: I don't believe so, no.
2: Well, should we celebrate the August of 8th? Been it for the beginning. We don't get our freedom until August the 8th, the western part of Kentucky, most of us. We didn't get freed, so that's why we don't celebrate Juneteenth as much, because we have a big celebration. I wish you'd come down sometimes. A lot of people come all over western Kentucky to the 8th of August in Paducah, Kentucky. Something else I found out when I was doing my little things, I found out in Paducah Sun Democrat together, why would they give the NAACP $1 million?
0: That's what who gave it to
2: The Paducah Sun Democrat gave the NAACP, but the NAACP done sold black folks out. That's why they don't help you no more. They're getting support from the NAACP got $1 billion from the see, Paducah Sun Democrat also owns the radio stations in Paducah, and they also run a radio station in Memphis. They out of Mississippi. See, I know all about them. Paducah Sun Democrat was the Patches himself was one of the worst slaveholders ever was in the whole country, right in Paducah, Kentucky. And I found that out from one that they did. That's what's happening. NAACP don't sort black people no more.
0: I gotta check that out. Thank you, George, for your call. Cause I'm not head of NAACP. I'm head of National Action Network. But people always take shots, and I just I'm not saying they right or wrong, but they need to be verified. People say stuff about National Action Network and me. Don't know what they're talking about. But so I'm not going to say, you say they gave $1 million and you say $1 billion. I don't know. Let me check that out, George. Let me go to Tamika in North Carolina. Tamika.
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0: Hi.
3: Hi. I just want to thank you and for all you do, but I have in particular, there's these black mega, I guess, right-wing YouTubers who are very disparaging to you and Attorney Crump. And I know that you can deal with it. And as a matter of fact, at the beginning of the week, you told the story of how Jesse Jackson told you if you didn't have the ball, which made me feel much better about what you do. You know,
0: right,
3: that no one is going to come after you. That gave me a lot of encouragement for you. But this guy is very... He has a mainly white audience, I will presume. I was in this chat, and he's mocking Attorney Crump, just disparaging you, lying. And I'm trying, in the chat, he won't speak to people like you do, like over the phone. But it's awful. And these are black people with mainly white audiences, and like the Nolan Wells case, he's lying on him. He was lying on the Carmelo Anthony case. It's sickening. It's despicable to see black men doing this, and he's very disparaging of black women in, women, but black women in particular. It's awful.
0: Yeah, well, I hear you and I feel you, Tamika, but I can't think of any time in my life, and I've been involved in this all my life, that they didn't have blacks out there whose job was, some of them volunteered, get the job to try and justify what's wrong and try to disparage us that fight. So what, like I said, the way I've been able to handle it is I take it as a compliment that we must be effective and don't worry about it because there's nothing I can do about it. It does make you feel good, but it don't make me feel bad either. And a lot of them don't even believe what they're saying. They know they're playing to what they want, what they think people want to hear on the other side. So let them go on. Like one guy called text yesterday. Oh, Jesse Jackson wouldn't go to a concert. And I was there with Jesse Jackson's son. I mean, so people just take anything for hater reasons or because they're trying to play to other people. And I just let us keep going. Thank you for your call and your concern. You're not wrong now. Somebody needs to check these people. But I appreciate you. Thank you for your call. Let's take a break. Be right back. Keeping it real. Shopton. Be right back.
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5: It's Sybil Wilkes with what we need to know. President Trump's former defense attorney, Todd Blanche, faced intense Senate questioning in his bid to become the next U.S. Attorney General today, answering tough questions on the department's Jeffrey Epstein files, amongst other issues. Globally, U.S. forces launched a fresh wave of military strikes against targets in Iran, attempting to degrade capabilities used to attack commercial shipping in the Strait of Hormuz. At home, President Trump is pushing back against ICE officials, demanding the agency immediately reinstate traffic stops after immigration administrators briefly paused the practice following two fatal shootings in 1 week. Finally, hip-hop artist Travis Scott is facing a civil lawsuit in Miami from multiple luxury yacht crew members

0: who allege assault, battery, and false imprisonment following an intoxicated dispute in 2024. I'm Sybil Wilkes. Be informed. 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

0: 9797, or you can go to the message board at nationalactionnetwork.net. Let's go. Bruce Turner's saying, don't let Trump change the narrative. The senators from Georgia won the election fair and square. They didn't call the Secretary of State and ask to find votes. Yeah, Trump's supposed to speak on Thursday night, and he's going to talk about how they stole votes and all of that kind of stuff. Deborah Fleming is saying, Reverend Al Sharpton, you think the DNC will come out after Trump makes his speech on Thursday night concerning those two senators from Georgia? I don't know if the DNC is going to come out. I would assume that Senator Ossoff and Senator Warnock will come and respond. But the DNC, everybody ought to respond. We'll deal with it. I'll probably respond, if not that night, on Morning Joe on Friday morning. Let's go to Joe in Philadelphia, WURD. Joe?
1: Hey, good afternoon, Reverend Sharpton, to your producer. How you doing, my brother?
0: I'm doing well.
1: Praise be to Allah. You know, it's amazing, Reverend Sharpton. You know, people can say what they want to say, and I have it like, he can say what he want to say, I say what I want to say, but it's amazing. You take shots at Rashida Tlaib. There's a sister that was banned from she got a mother live over there in the West Bank. Israel would not let her go visit her own elderly mother a couple years ago. You know what I mean? Rashida, the other sister, Ilhan Omar, that's a stand-up sister. I love them sisters, them stand-up sisters and stuff. And I don't hear nothing about no Ryan Emanuel, remember what Reverend Sharpton, he's the same bigot. They sat there when that brother got killed in Chicago, when the brother got shot 2013. He held it from the public, remember? In the black community for years. I mean, for a whole year almost and stuff. He had that, when that cop shot and killed that unarmed brother, he must have shot that brother like about 30 times up in Chicago. So I wrote up on no random, and he didn't do no, he didn't, so he went over and criticized not, you know, that's not hard to do, but he also lecture Palestinians and stuff, how they should live their life. I mean, who the hell Ryan Emanuel think he is, man? This thing about this come and be slick, you call up, you want to try to chastise somebody because you're so pro-Israel that you can't even see the humanity of Palestinian people, man. Come on, man.
0: Let me tell you this, and you're on point, Joe. Thank you for your call. If you're near a website, go to nationalactionnetwork.net. Use that on the live stream. In 2001, I went to Palestine and met with Yasser Arafat. I just put a picture up on our live stream. I met with Arafat. I met with Sharon Peres. I went to Gaza, and I went to Israel. And the battles there are, to me, human rights battles. A lot of people talking, but have not dealt with these things. I know what Arafat said to me. And the one that set up the meeting was Sharon Peres, saying you need to talk with Arafat. And he was the foreign minister at that time of Israel, became prime minister, had been prime minister before. Netanyahu is one that does not want to have any dialogue go. So when I sit here and talk, I'm talking as somebody that has talked to them. And I think that you're right on point, because if you have people that can come together across religious and racial lines and support and undergird the what is needed for their people, then they are worthy of following. But Netanyahu and there's some extremists on the other side want to keep a conflict going. Arafat was called everything but a child of God. I was attacked by everybody for meeting with him. I just showed the picture. And then I met with Sharon Peres, who set up the meeting, and said, no, I asked him to go and talk to Arafat. And we were doing some things together. So you're absolutely right to demonize these congresswomen who has family there is wrong. It is inexcusable. And I think that it is absolutely wrong. I think also, though, at the same time, we need to hear each other out. That's what Warrior Wednesday is about. Let me go to Raj in Cleveland, Ohio. Raj, you're keeping it real with Al Sharpton.
2: Oh, hey, Reverend Al, thanks for taking my call.
0: Yes.
2: Oh, thanks. Thanks for taking my call. Yes, sorry about that. So, I think that the reason why that one caller, one lady, I heard her voice before. I can't think of her name, but she was talking about those black guys, those black MAGA guys or right-wing podcasters. They get on there and disparage, you know, different people like yourself and civil rights movement and what's going on now. And you know, a lot of those people, I would tell her, don't be discouraged or anything like that about them, because those people are really irrelevant. Because I think a lot of those people like that, they never felt like they had a real solutions to offer. So they just want to be a part of the conversation. And so a lot of times people do that stuff like that because they'll rather take a position or opposition rather than just say, you know, I'm not equipped for this, you know, project or idea or jobs or whatever the thing may be. And a lot of people that weren't into politics, you know, for over the long haul, they just felt like, well, this was a hot topic, and they just wanted to take a side, and it's easy to take what perceives to be the winning side when you don't have anything else to stand for. So, and the reason why I believe I'm right on that is because if it, just to ask yourself, are the people that you ran into that were talking about the blacks that were all for Trump and everything, have you had any one of them callers meet you anywhere personally and say, hey, Rev, you know what? You were right all along. I was wrong. And when it comes to Trump and MAGA, the ones
0: the most well-known of them that have come to me and said that is Omarosa. Omarosa, oh, okay. If you remember, worked for Trump. She stood up for Trump. And then they turned around and walked her off the grounds of the White House. And she came to me and said, you was right. She came to me and said what Trump would say about me in private and wanted to know this, that, and the other. Omarosa's one, absolutely.
2: Yeah, well, in that case, that was too obvious for her to deny after that. But I mean, for the most part, you know.
0: But no, the ones you talking about, no, they never admit they're wrong, no.
2: And that's what they all have in common. See, so that's what I say about it. And I noticed the legislators in Kentucky, they were saying that they're blocking Andy Beshear from having somebody replace Mitch McConnell.
0: Yeah.

0: saw that.
1: Yeah, the legislature, yeah, stopping the governor.
0: Yeah, I saw that because the governor was on my show Sunday night saying that's what he was going to do if they didn't come with something. Now they're trying to block him. And it was interesting, Raj, he said on Politics Nation, Governor Andy Beshear of Kentucky, that he could not understand how McConnell has not said anything, how McConnell, even when his friend died from South Carolina, he said that McConnell didn't release a statement. He said by law, Lindsey Graham, I'm talking about when he died, who's McConnell's friend, he said, by law, the Kentucky Constitution, I can appoint the new senator if he can step aside. He's unable to continue. Hour later, they come up with this McConnell and his wife in the hospital. Now, I'm not saying that it was because Bishop said it on my show, but I thought the timing was interesting. All right, thank you for your call. Let me go to Miss Richardson in Chevy Chase, Maryland. Wait a minute, let me take my break. I'll come back and go to Miss Richardson. More of you on the phone. 1-877-532-5797. 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Keeping it real. Be right back.
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6: Good afternoon. Look for some delays if you're on Miles Road. There's reports of a gas main leak on Miles Road between Neyman Parkway and Brainerd Road. You'll find the same on 422. This gas main leak is also affecting 422 between 306 and 271. If you're in Wadsworth, look for an accident 76 eastbound just after Route 94. You'll find another crash causing some slowdowns and delays on Hilliard Boulevard at Riverside Drive. Expect for the traffic to slow down if you're in Cleveland, headed East Shore Way inbound between Dead Man's Curve and 77. I'm Lorenzo Ware on Cleveland's News Talk 1490 WEREAM, the People Station.
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1: Sharpton.
4: I am here, Reverend Al, with Dr. Glenda Glover at Tennessee State University, and I have the Tennessee State University leaders who all want to thank you for being our civil rights leader.
2: The Attorney General of Black America, Ben Crump.
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4: And I'm probably going to need your help on this legal fight. You know, they shorted the historically black colleges and universities to the tune of about $13 billion, and Tennessee State was the one they shorted the most.
2: Absolutely. Well, let me know. I'm on the next plane as soon as you holler. You know, when Ben Crump called, I don't even question it. I just head to the airport and get the details on the way.
1: Live from the National Action Network corporate headquarters in New York. Keeping it real. And now, America's number one civil rights leader, the Reverend Al Sharpton.
2: Keeping it real, keeping it real. I'm your host, Reverend Al Sharpton, 1-877-532-5797, 1-877-532-5797. And you can also go to the message board at NationalActionNetwork.net. And let me go back to the message. Let me go to the call line.

0: George in Kentucky. George, you're keeping it real with Al Sharpton.
1: Can you hear me?
0: Yes, I hear you.
1: Remember I told you a long time ago, and I'm in Paducah, Kentucky. I moved back to Kentucky, and Kentucky's right now, for sure, our governor's doing a lot of good things. The project I was working on in Dallas, Texas, which is building a window and door company, the whole state discriminated against me, and Kentucky is working with me, and Illinois worked with me to build a, well, what we're building, my company's Roots of Modern America. I'm building a one manufacturing window and door companies in every state in the especially in the South. We're gonna be able to. But Kentucky's working with me, and SIU University is working with me. But what's happening right now that I found out that the SBA is doing discrimination. SBIC is discriminating against minority businesses big time.
0: And you've tried to do what now with them?
1: Well, I was in the process of building a window door company. I worked on this project when Obama came in 2015. So the city of Frisco again, you know, Miss Bendelli down in Pan Africa. Me and her was working together, and we were trying to get some money in the city of Frisco. But the city of Frisco gives Jerry Jones $7 billion to build that football team, and they wouldn't let her. She was trying to build a African American Culture Center, and they wouldn't give us the money. And what they've done is the city of Frisco's, the whole Dallas Metro and the whole state of Texas, all the way up to Texas, discriminated me because I was working to build a manufacturing window and door company. So I had to, when the company in America, a white company in America, would sell me software and machinery, but the companies are out of Canada, which is one from Germany, and Canada. Those companies came down and started working with me. But I found out what the biggest problem was, that with especially in Fort Worth and Dallas, their economic development is called, they got what you call, if you go in the state and pull up SIB, Small Business Administration of that state, that it comes under best SIB with banking. So I found out what they were doing with me. They were the ones. They've been discriminating me. They wouldn't even sell me, when nobody in America sell me soft windows and doors. Matter of fact, Homeland Security come out in Frisco, when the economic development sent me the plane over to Collin County, and guess who? What they done? When I went down to call them about supposed to be an appointment, when I didn't get the appointment, guess who come out and investigated me, harassed me? Homeland Security. And they come to me and found out who they were, and they said, "I heard you trying to burn and blow up something," and they I'm telling you, because I've been working with the economic developers, and I found out the economic developers work this way: if you got a small business like $3 or $4 million, they send you SSB. But when you start talking about $10 million like that, so when I came back to Kentucky, the Hopkinsville, Kentucky, offered to give a one and door company $16 million, build them a building down there. So when I moved back to Kentucky for that very reason, when I went in and told them what happened, so the company didn't make it, wouldn't come, for some reason, because they found out that I was going, when I told them about the why wouldn't they give me the money? So now I'm working with a place called Princeton, Kentucky, and SIU. I'm building a window and door company, manufacturing windows and doors. What it's going to do is going to create 200. It's going to create 200 plus jobs in the state of each state. And Illinois has been real nice, especially SIU. I found out the SIU is the only state, the only SIU university. You know who went there? Dick Gregory went there, and also Richard Roundtree. But SIU was the only. It's the only in Carbondale, Illinois, is the only place you'll find that the economic development for that city is only on the campus of SIU. I mean, so they work with you. Well, Illinois work with me, and state of Kentucky work with me. But now, matter of fact, we work with Atlanta too. But see, they try to do everything they could to keep me from doing this business. So they've been discriminating me almost 10 years. They wouldn't sell me no software. No white company in America would sell me nothing. And one out of Ohio is worse. One company asked them about doing some work for, got me some machinery and Solutions, what they do. What they done, they sent me a little black box and told me no go.
0: Yeah, well, I think what you're saying is more than just a personal issue with you. Thank you for your call. Fahima is saying on the message board, Reverend Al, Trump has attacked minority contractors via SBA, calling it DAI, and that's policy. Absolutely right. I'm joined now by the Reverend Cassius Rudolph. Reverend Rudolph is a special assistant to me and deals with various special projects here at National Action Network. And he did the HBCU tour, and he's now organizing around the march on August 28th. Reverend, how you doing, first of all?
2: Doing good, Reverend, and it's always a joy to be on radio with you, keeping it real with your audience and letting the folks know what we're doing here at NAN and across the country.
0: Now, tell us, I know you've been working on the Divine Nine and you've been working on various church groups. Mm-hmm. Give us the kind of feeling people have on the ground.
2: Well, Rev, the people know that the work that you're doing and the work we're doing at NAN is an important work, and especially when we talk about our Divine Nine organizations. And for those who don't know what they are nine historically black Greek-lettered organizations that's been started for years doing this great work. And so the Divine Nine has always been more than social organizations, just basic fraternity and sororities. Since our foundings, we have been engineering social and civic programming through our organizations and college campuses and communities. And the nine historically black Greek letter organizations have consistently stood at the forefront of civil rights movements. Our members, like Dr. King, he was an alpha. So many others, you being a member of Phi Beta Sigma, and so many others who stood in the gap and did this work. But a lot of our members have stood in the forefront of the civil rights movement, organizing marches, voting rights, educational advancement, economic empowerment, health and wellness initiatives, and so many other things. The work of our Divine Nine organizations are very important. So we have been organizing and mobilizing our group of organizations to be out front during the march, not only just being there in good number, but actually doing the work. And we're asking them to mobilize. Bring your members, chapters, alumni, graduate, undergrad brothers and sisters to the march. And the goal is to show a visible, united presence demonstrating that the Divine Nine remains committed to justice and democracy. So we're asking them to mobilize, to number two, get out the vote. We're heading into this midterm election, and you are calling us to D.C. not just to gather, but to get our boots on the ground and make sure that we're at the polls. And then third, raise awareness. We're asking all of our Divine Nine organizations to use our voices collectively before, during, and after the march. Right now, we have been hosting weekly meetings with presidents of the Divine Nine organizations, their social action and civic chairs, and we've just been doing a good job, Rev. The information is going throughout the chapters. People are mobilizing at their conventions and making sure that they're going to be in D.C. in August, and then prepared to go to the polls in November. So we're working.
0: All right. And one of the things, you know, I met you, you worked for Reverend Jackson.
2: Yes, sir.
0: And since somebody brought him up on message board, sometime I read even the critics, Bluey Cluey says, Reverend Al is in the fight for fame and money. When did Jesse Jackson go to a Jay-Z concert, Reverend Al? He went with me. And if you're talking about Jay-Z, shouldn't have made the deal with Target. I support the Target boycott. But I remember when Sammy Davis Jr. Endorsed Richard Nixon when I was a kid. And this real picture of him hanging on Nixon's coattails, hugging him. And Reverend Jackson had him come to Black Expo that year. I was there. And so we never stop talking to people if we disagree with them. And so don't use Jesse Jackson. Use somebody else. Because I grew up under him. I know exactly that. We dealt with Jay-Z together and others that we may have disagreed with. I remember Jesse was criticized for going to Richard Pryor concert. Mm. And Richard was up there using F-bombs and the N-word. So know what you're talking about, brother. You talk about fame and money. I think I do radio and TV. So naturally, I get paid for doing that. I'm supposed to work and not get paid. And you do get a little famous. So take a chill pill. You might not want to come to the march because you don't like me. But stand up and do something else. Or at least check your facts. But next time you talk about Reverend Jackson or somebody like that, talk to somebody that don't know. I figure I make you a little famous. So I read your stuff.
3: Keeping it real.
0: Keeping it real. Shopton, be right back.
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0: 7. And Reverend Cassius Rudolph is with us. And a lot of y'all now on our message board answering, what's his name, Chloe. People got the right to have a different opinion of me. Don't waste a lot of time on that. I don't have a problem with that. Just have your facts. The funny thing about it, Reverend Rudolph, the reason I laughed at him is that the reason everybody know that I went to the concert is I posted it.
1: Right.
0: And I talked about the radio Monday. So yeah. I told people, nobody exposed I went, I put it out there.
1: Right.
0: And by the way, Chloe, Louie, or whatever, one of the pictures I posted on Instagram was me and Congressman Jonathan Jackson, Jesse's son. So I think his son and I know more than you would about what Jesse would do. If you go back to Real/Shopton, there's a picture of me and Congressman Jackson at Jay-Z's concert the other night. So I guess both of us don't know Jesse as well as you do. Come on, man. You gonna criticize, get your facts right.
1: Right.
0: And y'all leave him alone, because don't mess up my board talking about Bluey, whatever his name is. Reverend Rudolph, in terms of the church mobilization.
1: Yes, sir.
0: And in terms of the college mobilization around the march, what are we looking at?
1: We're looking good. So right now, Radio Land, we have been organizing in a lot of facets of the black community and even beyond that, because, again, the movement work is not just secluded to just black people. It's a rainbow, as Reverend Sharpton and Reverend Jackson would say. But we've been doing a lot of mobilization within our communities, which include the Divine Nine, our historically black college and university students, and the black church and the church worldwide. We've been talking to different denominational leaders, you know, National Baptist Convention, Progressive National Baptist Convention, the COGIC, United Methodist, you name it. We've been organizing and meeting with them weekly to make sure that we have boots on the ground. This is one of the most important marches that we will ever see in our lifetime, especially coming up over 60 years of this fight that we've been fighting since Dr. King and so many others like A. Philip Randolph and Bernard Rustin and all those early organizers who organized this march for jobs and for all the stuff that we've been fighting for. We have to go back to D.C. We have to go back to D.C. and let the House of Representatives know, let the Senate know, let the Trump administration know that we're not asleep, that we're wide awake, and that we're marching for our rights. We're marching for health care and jobs and making sure that we get back in office to take care of those who need it the most. And so we're mobilizing all across the country, and we need our young people. The young people has always been active in the movement. We've been working with college students all year. Like Reverend Sharpton said, we began this work earlier this year, going to over 20 HBCUs, and we had a great turnout. I mean, 300-400 plus students we talked to, and they even came to our National Action Network convention in April. And so we're still doing that work. You know, a lot of students are away for the summer break, but they have signed on and registered for this upcoming march. So we need your help. We want you in D.C. There are buses coming from everywhere across the country through our NAN chapters and local churches. So if you want to go, let us know. You can go online at nationalactionnetwork.net and you will see the link to register. There is ways to get to D.C. and we want you with us.
0: Lisa in Cincinnati, Ohio. The buzz. Lisa.
2: Hello. Hello, Greg. Hope that you're having a good day today, and I'm so happy to be on your radio station. I think you are a phenomenal person, and I just love the work that you do.
0: Thanks.
2: But I wanted to ask you a question, if you've heard about the Carmelo Anthony case that was down there in Collin County.
0: Yeah, Texas. A guy just called about it. I not only heard about it, I was told that they were told not to get us involved until after they got this sentence anyway. But I heard about it, and some of our people in that area was outraged by it and was said that the family was told if I came in, it would go bad for them because they'd get mad. And
2: well,
0: so I never heard from them.
2: the case is, you know, they sentenced him to 35 years.
0: Yep.
2: And so now that they have a new legal team, they have filed a motion to recuse the judge that resided over the case. And these judges and this prosecutor and even his own attorney, you know, they sold him out, and they did a very bad, you know, it was a very bad outcome for this young man that has never been in trouble. He was a student. He, you know, ran track. He was on the football team, and, you know, he had a situation where he was, you know, threatened for his life, and he had to defend himself. And I just wanted to know why it wasn't, you know, brought to mainstream, you know, media, because a lot of people aren't talking about it. You know, you get a lot of people on, like, Facebook TikToks and YouTubes that are really advocating for this young man, but it's really not brought to mainstream media.
0: Yeah, and I agree with you. And that's one of the reasons that I tried to, on my show, bring up cases. That's why the family of Nolan Wells was on every. You know, when Trayvon Martin's family came to me, I just started my MSNBC show then, and no one knew about it national. Nobody knew about it out of Florida. First interviews they did was on my show. But again, Lisa, I am not going to interfere. People don't want me involved, thinking that it would make it look too, I don't know, militant or something. Then I leave it alone. I would put them on now, because right. I think from what I heard, it's egregious. 35 years, first time offender, and the whole bit. I understand what he's accused of, and I don't support violence. But the crime must fit the time. 35 years, and maybe his new legal team. Let me put it this way: if his new legal team reach out, Nash Action Network, and I will respond. Any case you've ever seen us involved in, it's because the victims asked us to be involved. Because Okay. Other time, other people have other strategies, and they may feel that our involvement would hurt their strategies. They trying to make appeals, appease the judge or something like that. So there's a whole lot out here to do without messing somebody's stuff up. But I'm still available. I think from what I understand about the case, it was absolutely, certainly overcharged. But thank you for your call, and I think you're right to raise the issue. 35 years does not seem right to me. All right, let's take a break. We'll be right back.
3: Keeping it real.
0: Keeping it real. Shopton.
3: Keeping it real.
0: Rudolph. Be right back.
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0: I'm your host, Reverend Al Sharpton, and we're back 1-877-532-5797. Don't forget Politics Nation with Al Sharpton, live at 5 every Saturday and Sunday. And as I said, we had I thank a lot of you for watching last weekend. We had everybody from Senator Cory Booker to Governor Bashir Kentucky to the parents of Nolan Wells on. And we're going to have certainly this weekend that and more. Watch Politics Nation and spread the word, 5 p.m. Eastern Time on MS Now. And a Saturday Action Rally will be now at our headquarters at the National Action Network House of Justice, 6 Hanson Place. Is really 124th and 6 Hancock Place in Harlem, which is really 124th Street and Morningside Drive, 9 a.m. to 11. Get there early. Get one of the seats downstairs so I can see you. But even if you're upstairs, I'm going to come see you. And it's live for you that are not in the New York area on Impact Television and on National Action Network live stream and on AME Zion Church live stream and on YouTube/NAN. And the march, what I've been talking to Reverend Rudolph about, sign up during the break. Lee Saunders, the president of AFSCME, American Federation of Municipal and State Employees, called and said they're coming, and coming big time right after their convention in Chicago, the march. And this is his last year. He's retiring from president, but he wants to make this march work. And I think, Reverend Rudolph, a lot of people talk but don't know a lot about what movements and really what happened. Right. The march in 63 was really called by A. Philip Randolph and labor. It jarred me, my memory, to say that when Lee Saunders called. Dr. King did not call that march.
2: Right.
0: Dr. King was part of the groups that headed the march. With SCLC was his organization, but SNCC, but John Lewis was the head, was one. James Farmer with CORE was one who couldn't make the march because he was in jail. NAACP, Roy Wilkins, the Urban League, Whitney Young, Dorothy Height, National Council of Negro Women. Just like we have what we call the Legacy Eight now, they had what they called the Big Six.
2: Right.
0: Malcolm X attacked the march. Then later he and Dr. King got together. I mean, there's always been different roads. But in our tradition, the Dr. King kind of tradition, we always got attacked both sides.
2: Right.
0: And that's when you know that this all ain't nothing new, that they're going to always be disagreement. Mm-hmm. And Reverend Jackson, who mentored me and you, I wasn't old enough to know Dr. King. I worked closely with his wife, though. But Reverend Jackson used to tell me Dr. King used to say, take the energy, negative and positive, and make the thesis and the antithesis the synergy. Take that and make it the synergy.
2: All right.
0: And I think that that's what we need. My problem is we're not hearing a whole lot of energy out there in the black community to the degree we should. I remember when we had the George Floyd movement going, people arguing about what way to do, what rally to go to. Now, I'm not hearing none of that in our community. And that's sad because we're catching worse than anybody.
2: Yeah.
0: And if nothing else, this march will let the world know, and the Supreme Court and others in Washington, that we are not going to sleep, and we've not gone to take this because we are the ones more directly impacted. Right. But they're acting like this is only a protest, a white leftist or DSA against what's going on with Trump. That'll change right. when we show up on August 28th.
2: No, I totally agree, Rev, what you're saying. I think about the March of 2023. I wasn't working for NAN at the moment, but of course, I've known you since my days of working at Push back in 2017, 2018, up and through now. But like you said, the energy was there. You know, we were hearing about it. We were hearing what was going on the streets. And I think we're living in a time now where some black people feel like ICE doesn't have anything to do with them. But that's incorrect, because when you think about what they're doing, what ICE is doing to Haitian Americans and other Americans, that's been cleared by the Supreme Court saying that they can be removed. No one's going to come to you and say, are you a black American or a Haitian American? We all look the same. So right. all this stuff affects us all. And we need to be aware of what's going on. Again, we're not coming to D.C. just to say we're holding a rally to speak. No, we're coming to D.C. to say this is the fight we've been fighting, and it's getting worse under this administration. And if we don't do anything now, we're going to be out of luck when the election comes in the fall, because they're already creating mechanisms using people like ICE to intimidate people at the polling places. We need to be aware. I can remember growing up in high school in Chicago, where they used to train high school students and seniors to be election judges and to work at the polling places to make sure that people had the right information they needed to vote and didn't have any problems. So we have to make sure that we participate. Young people, churches, you know, people that don't look like us, that don't worship like us, that don't live like us. It's time for us to come together as one America to say, listen, we're tired of what this administration is doing to separate us and to divide us, and come together. The good book tells us we should care for one another, ourselves, our neighbor. If you are a follower of Jesus, or if you're Muslim or a Jew or whatever you believe, this is the time for us to come together, because if a comet hit the United States of America, Earth, all of us are gone. Not black, white, yellow. It's coming for the whole planet, and we're all a part of this together. So we're better together, and that's what we got to show people. We've been in these silos too much. We've gotten a little money. We've got degrees. We're in so many programs, and now we feel like the things that's messing with immigrants are not, you know, messing with us. No, they're coming for you next.
0: Right.
2: So we have to come together and get involved in this movement work.
0: And again, we have never had it one way.
2: Right.
0: One organization, one group, one leader. We've always had different strands. And in our mature moments, we learn how to be respectful, and we got different strategy.
2: Right.
0: In our weak moments, we call each other names and spend more energy against each other than against our common foes. And I think that that is, history teaches us, that is not going to get us anything. And one of the things I remember going to the schools, the couple that I went with you on the tour, and stuff where I go to churches every week and community rallies, is our people are really not concerned about our differences. They're concerned about their conditions.
2: Hmm.
0: They could care less. All right, fine. Just that. Okay, good. You don't like, but tell me about how we can get out of this mess.
2: Right.
0: I was at Essence last week and spoke at the Superdome Saturday night and did some other of the workshops. People around the country, is the biggest black gathering of any year in the last 30 years. People all kind of background. How do we deal with this stuff?
2: Right.
0: Because they're hurting. And some of us are so dogmatic that we're not even listening to the people that we are talking for.
2: Right.
0: You know, I tell a lot of my friends that are more, they say, leftist than me, well, don't speak for people you don't speak to.
2: Mm-hmm.
0: Don't give me dogma. Don't give me philosophy. Fine. You don't agree with this way. You don't agree with Hakeem. You don't agree with Sharpton. Fine. What is it then you're proposing we do?
2: Mm-hmm.
0: Don't tell me what we shouldn't do, because Hakeem going to do what he going to do. I'm going to do what I'm going to do. So tell me what you going to do, and maybe people will follow that.
2: Yeah.
0: But don't just appoint yourself the head of of critics.
3: Right.
0: Because then we got to wonder whether you really working for somebody else or whether you just ain't got nothing but time on your hands. So you sitting around picking at everybody else. I think what you said, though, about the ICE thing is very important.
3: Right.
0: Because if they normalize shooting people that look brown, Mexican or whatever, and in Minneapolis, white people, it will become normalized and we will all be involved. Because, exactly. Like I tell people every Saturday at the rally, you talk about, well, I'm not a foreigner. If they had this law against Haitians and all,
3: mm-hmm.
0: You walking down 125th Street, you look Haitian to me, right. Until we pull you over.
3: Right.
0: And if they shoot, they ain't going to make the difference. So let's stop this divisiveness.
3: Exactly.
0: And this hating on each other.
3: Mm-hmm.
0: And again, you may not want to go Reverend Rudolph's way. Mm-hmm. You may not want to go my way. Go your way. Put your energy behind saying, this is what I think we ought to do. And let people go with that or not go with it. But wasting a lot of energy trying to knock down people that are doing what you're not doing, and that is putting themselves out there.
2: Yeah, and it's wrong.
0: Yeah, it's crazy.
2: Like you said, if wrong is wrong, it's right is right. We see divisiveness across the country, hatred everywhere, and typically folks don't wake up until it happens to them. You know, like you're looking at social media or you're reading, like those who voted Republican or voted for Trump now are recanting and feeling a certain way when things happen to their family. Oh, I'm an American, or I'm this, I'm that. I voted for Trump and this happened to me. And now folks are starting to see that it doesn't matter how you look or how you voted. If somebody want to do something to you, they can, because
0: right.
2: this is the decision that you made.
0: And again, and you know the flack's going to come. The right, I mean, Fox and them is always attacking me. I've been stabbed leading marches. I've had to do one time 3 months in jail fighting around against the Navy bomber. How much somebody going to pay you to take a knife in your chest?
3: Hmm.
0: I mean, it's just ludicrous. And can anybody pay you to go to jail 3 months for people that you don't even know? But you take that. Because you believe in what you're doing.
3: Yeah.
0: And I'm telling you, it's time for everybody to check what they are about.
3: Right.
0: That's why you need to be in Washington with us August 28th. I hear the music going to have to go. Let me thank you, Reverend Rudolph. Let me thank all of you that called in, listened in, you that called in and couldn't get through, but hung in there anyhow. Remember, whatever you do, wherever you go, however you feel, tell somebody, tell anybody, tell everybody. The Reverend Al told you personally. Keep it real. Keep it real. Keep it real. Talk to you tomorrow.
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8: Good afternoon. Look for some delays if you're on Miles Road. There's reports of a gas main leak on Miles Road between Neyman Parkway and Brainerd Road. You'll find the same on 422. This gas main leak is also affecting 422 between 306 and 271. If you're in Wadsworth, look for an accident 76 eastbound just after Route 94. You'll find another crash causing some slowdowns and delays on Hilliard Boulevard at Riverside Drive. Expect for the traffic to slow down if you're in Cleveland, headed East Shore Way inbound between Dead Man's Curve and 77. I'm Lorenzo Ware on Cleveland's News Talk 1490 WEREAM, the People Station.
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10: And I have tears in my eyes, Rev, because this is a narrative that this generation, they need to know and they need to hear that a black man who's lived the history of the entire civil rights movement, to everyone who was assassinated, to everyone who joined in March, to every individual who never seen the fact that we got the right to vote because they became strange fruit. 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
13: 30 years ago, Yusuf Hawkins was the young 16-year-old brother killed for being in a white neighborhood in Brooklyn. I got stabbed leading one of those marches.
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0: January 15th. Do you know what time it is? It's Al Sharpton's time. And for the next 3 hours, it's time to put aside all pretenses, deception, denial, or fronting. The time has come to keep it real on Keeping It Real on Reverend Al Sharpton with Reverend Al Sharpton. A very good afternoon to you all across the country. And good morning to our West Coast listeners, and welcome to those listening on Sirius XM, Channel 126, The Urban View, where talk empowers and becomes action. I'm coming to you live from our National Action Network corporate headquarters in New York. And for the next 3 hours, it's Witness Wednesday. I need some witnesses in the middle of the week that'll talk about what's going on in this country, in this world, and what they think about it, and what they think should be done about it. All you have to do is call us at 1-877-532-5797. 1-877-532-5797, or go to the message board on National Action Network. As Judy Williams has, Judy Williams said, "These are turbulent times in America. I'm 73 and have seen these racial mentalities in the past. We can't go back. Let's continue to press forward. Make the change at the ballot box." I love that, Judy. Thank you for texting that into our message page. And that's a good kickoff message and a good witness on Witness Wednesday. I see Bruce Turner saying, "Hello, Rev, and message board is wildin' out Wednesday. What can Captain Chaos has done today?" Yeah, he's wildin' out. I was watching, I had to do some things over the TV station because they're starting a new membership and digital platform that they're going to have us all on. And I think when I got back here to NAN Corporate to do the radio show, I could see that they have Blanche on the witness stand at the Senate hearing. And I didn't see all of it. I had just gotten back, but Cory Booker really laid into him pretty well. And I think Padilla and Tillis tried to have it both ways. I think Tillis is looking like he's going to vote to confirm him. I want y'all to pause a minute, though, and think about, we're talking about the former private attorney to Donald Trump that defended him in a criminal trial that he, being Donald Trump, was convicted of 34 felonies. Now, the felon is the President of the United States, and his defense lawyer is up for Attorney General, Todd Blanche. It ought to really catch everybody's attention that we are in a real crisis in this country, in terms of standards, in terms of what is legal and not legal, what is right and what is wrong. This country needs to really define itself. Now, it has never been fully fair, and certainly not just particularly the people of color, particularly black people, but now they're blatant with it. And I'm telling you, that's why I agree with Phyllis. Voting becomes important because that's how they got empowered. They voted in. Voting becomes important, and every way we can stand up, whether it's the march August 28th, whether it's you involved in your local community, is important. Because anytime they're bold enough to do this in your face, no hiding, straight out, we're going to do what we want to do. Whatever we say is legal, whatever we say is illegal is illegal. That is where they have the country. I think that if we don't stand up now, I don't know that we I don't know that we can turn this back. Manuel Murphy saying Senate confirmation for Attorney General Trump's personal lawyer, Todd Blanche, it's a slam dunk since the GOP has the majority, just another Trump misfit. He's absolutely right. And I think all of us need to understand and be clear that if we don't vote these people out, if we don't mobilize and show strength, they're going to, in our face, change everything. So we ain't got time to be nitpicking and jumping up and down on each other. I think that if there ever was a time to have operational unity, I'm not saying unity, that we all under the same umbrella, same organization, same leadership. I'm saying operational. You can have different groups, different routes, different ways that you want to do things, but all of us in concert on what we want to protect our rights and our empowerment. And whether you do it with National Action Network with me, whether you do it with another group, it really doesn't matter as long as we arriving at the same place. We don't have the luxury when these people are in your face with no shame of doing what they are doing. No shame, no apprehension. Man is a felon, and he puts his defense attorney in as attorney general. Got ICE agents, two people killed, innocent people, in 1 week. That's not adding to others before this. We're sitting up with them in Mississippi with the case that I'm working with, the family of Nolan Wells. And DA meets with the family and tells them, we got to take our time. But they had come out first and foremost saying that it didn't appear to them to be any foul play. So how do you announce that nothing was wrong and then investigate? Funeral's Monday, and I'm doing the eulogy at the funeral. I'm going to raise some of these questions. In the funeral, we're going to have a funeral, not a rally. But in the eulogy, I'm also going to address the moral and immoral poles that this poses. This is where we are. And if we don't do anything, it won't be done. And I think that we as a people are challenged. I take all of this as a challenge of whether we're worthy to be the children of those that established Voting Rights Act, Civil Rights Act. how we, I'm a firm believer in we should have voting rights, civil rights, reparations. We're not getting any of it if we keep backbiting each other and not standing up and voting for people that will represent what's right and supporting our businesses and punishing those that are not with us. You can talk all you want. Nobody cares about your conversation. You don't even care yourself. So I think that it is imperative that we have these kind of serious conversations nationally, which is why we do this show. I'm going to take a break, and I'm going to open up the phones as well as the message board that you can express yourself. Be a witness. Be a witness. Be a witness on Witness Wednesday. Be right back. Keeping it real. Keeping it real. Keeping it real.
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5: It's Sybil Wilkes with what we need to know. President Trump's former defense attorney, Todd Blanche, faced intense Senate questioning in his bid to become the next U.S. Attorney General today, answering tough questions on the department's Jeffrey Epstein files, amongst other issues. Globally, U.S. forces launched a fresh wave of military strikes against targets in Iran, attempting to degrade capabilities used to attack commercial shipping in the Strait of Hormuz. At home, President Trump is pushing back against ICE officials, demanding the agency immediately reinstate traffic stops after Immigration Administrator has briefly paused the practice following two fatal shootings in 1 week. Finally, hip-hop artist Travis Scott is facing a civil lawsuit in Miami from multiple luxury yacht crew members who allege assault, battery, and false imprisonment following an intoxicated dispute in 2024. I'm Sybil Wilkes. Be informed. Be empowered.
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0: 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It's Witness. Can I get a witness? Wednesday, 1-877-753-2597. 1-877-753-2597. Or you can go on our message board at www.nationalactionnetwork.net, and we will read what you send to the message board or allow you to call in. I even read some of the trollers, because I know the trollers are coming out. We're getting closer to the march and closer to the midterms, so they're going to come with all their noise, and that's good. Some are legitimately disagreeable, and others are rented to throw confusion in this season. And I've been in this long enough where I don't get offended by any of it. You can disagree, and we can still talk. In fact, as long as I've been in the movement, I don't know a time where there wasn't disagreements. And if we mature enough, we'll go our different strategic ways and try to get the same place. If we're immature, we'll spend more energy on arguing and name-calling each other than we will on what is clearly a dictatorial push from the White House. And those the rent-a-toms, you got to get paid, so you can't, no matter what I anyone say, you can't agree with us in any way, shape, or form. But I'm glad to help provide you for a job. I'm very glad that you got employed. I think that that's a good thing. All right, let's go to the phones. Let's get started. Let's go to Roy in Houston, Texas. Roy?
2: Good afternoon. Good morning, Rev. Thank you for taking my call. I want you to know we love you, Rev.
0: Love you.
2: We love you. Thank you for all you do for the world. You are making a difference. I'm calling Rev for this. I'm very emotional because of, when the country, since 1865, I'm a lot ready to come up to what I'm talking about. We was enslaved, and then they're taking the land, when black people was out of slave, 1865, they're taking land, moving them, migrating of the Indians, the Mexicans. They pushed them, messed them back. They continue genociding. And I think we're in a time of genocide, and the government, the police system, are working with them, because if you can't solve a case, all these hanging and murders that's going on, right. I think there's a genocide going on, because a lot of these cases are obvious. Because when you got somebody in the boat and you can't come back, you would have been responsible for that person. And you should be locked up or something. So there's a lot of these guys getting hung, had broken legs. He broke his legs, did he hang himself? Come on, Rev. This is the system that we have. I don't trust this system. It's a white supremacy system. I've been saying that the system, when I say defund, when people think I'm talking about getting rid of police system, but I'm not. Everybody, I ask everybody's question, do you trust this system? The answer is no. Why we have something we don't trust? I think it's just a genocidal system. We need to be starting up with Trump to his agent. These people are genociding us, and they're killing us, and we are not. The court, somebody being murdered, I think you should go to court. I don't care if the police kill somebody, this is obvious, but too many murders, Rev, that I'm seeing. And the case is not being solved, and I think that I'm going to say this and hang up. I think that we need some kind of system to where we can input to have investigation, our own investigation, because they're after the Mexicans, they're killing the Mexicans, trying to push them back again. They're killing blacks, they continue killing us, the police, they're the ones who are killing us. So I think there is genocide going on, because if you kill someone, don't go to court, you just walk away and say crazy stuff like it's suicidal, it was this and that. That is crazy to me, Rev. And I love you, Rev. Thank you for pushing justice.
0: Thank well, you love for, you. Thank you for calling and expressing yourself. That's what I want. I want some witnesses on Wednesday. Doretha King Simpson saying on our message board, the people's pastor. Well, I'm trying to do what I can do. And I see that Jewel is saying, good afternoon, Reverend Sharpton. Let's go to Brother Jacob in Philadelphia, WURD. Jacob.
3: Peace be unto you, Reverend Al, and to your global listeners, I always say. You know, Reverend Al, you called this Witness Wednesday, and I bear witness to what you said of what they're doing right in our face, man. Last night, Rev, in the dark of night, this administration had their people go in at 6th and Market, where the attack organization, Avenging the Ancestors Coalition, here headed by Michael Cord, we put up a memorial to the 9 enslaved Africans that George Washington and his wife held at the first White House right there at 6th and Market, right? So in the dark of the night, he had the federal people go in. Now they got plaques up, I guess, saying how good George Washington and his wife were, you know, and nothing, you know, about these, that they had 9 slaves that they, you know, bought from Virginia, you know, because they had hundreds of slaves there they owned. But they're just whitewashing our history. Now, the thing is, you know, they interviewed white people just this morning on how they felt about the Trump and them doing this, and they said that they were appalled. The one woman said that it's a shame that they did that because we don't see the real history. And she said what we have to do is look at the real history and then make sure that we don't repeat it, right? So, and you know, it's funny, Rev, how right 100 yards away, less than a football field away, is the, at 5th and Market, is the Jewish Holocaust Museum, right? And I asked the question, would you go down there and tell them to get rid of some of their history, right? Or that, I tell you what, we going to tell your history. Do they do that to the Jewish people? I don't think so. I say this, Rev, in any war, right, you might lose a battle, but you still could win that war. And I say this, it ain't over, right? Because I know that the Avenging, the attack organization headed by our brother Michael Cord is not going to stop that fight to tell the true history of our ancestors that were enslaved here in this America. So you know what I'm going to say, Rev, ain't no stopping us now, right? Yes, sir. So we're going to keep up.
0: I think you raised some valid points. Let me ask you, do you think that the abusive and abrasive way that Trump is behaving is making more of our people and others understand what you're saying, that we need to, I mean, it was more difficult to organize when you had people that would smile at you and then knife you. He's not even smiling. He's letting you know he's not with it.
3: Right. And you know what? No, it brings not only to black people, and if it, the only black people that I don't think it's going to bring it to is Uncle Clarence Thomas and M. Scott, okay? Well, we're going to exempt them. There's something wrong with them. We're going to exempt them. But to the rest of black people and white people, it's nothing left for us to do. That's why this march on Washington that you calling, that's going to be headed by us, we got to show up and not show out, but show that we're sick and tired, as Fannie Lou Hamer said, of being sick and tired. Right, Rev?
0: Absolutely right. I thank you for your call. Let me get ready to take my break. We are taking all of your calls today on 1-877-532-5797. Why are you going to every call of Reverend? Because it is Witness Wednesday. I want some witnesses today. Also on the message board at nationalactionnetwork.net. If you're a warrior, be a warrior witness today. Call in or send a message. Be right back.
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0: I am your host, Reverend Al Sharpton. It's Witness Wednesday. Let's go right back to the phones. Let me, by way of announcements, first, say don't forget, watch Politics Nation with Al Sharpton live at 5 p.m. Eastern Time, both Saturday and Sunday at 5 p.m. Eastern Time. And I'm already working on guests. As many of you know, on Monday will be the funeral services for Nolan in Mississippi. And I think that I'm certainly going to have some lead up into that. I think that it's clear to me that we all are going to have to rally and stand with that family. The family of Nolan Wells. They've asked me to do the eulogy, and I will do that. I will be doing the eulogy, and Ben Crump will be speaking, and the parents as we lay this young man to rest on this coming Wednesday. And all of you that are in the Mississippi, Louisiana world can come. You should come. I clearly I think that they are going to try. I know they met with the DA, and they are clearly going to try to cover this up. And I think that we have got to stand with this family and keep the pressure on. It just does not make sense to me what they're saying. So clearly, the funeral will be at 11 o'clock on Monday morning, 11 o'clock Central Time, at the Center Point Church in that city. I think that, you know, a lot of us talk a good game until it was time to do something. Ocean Springs, Mississippi is the place I'll be on Monday. A lot of us will be running our mouths. That's why I called Radio Revolutionaries. But anyway, we'll be talking a lot about that Saturday and Sunday shows, giving the update. I'll certainly be dealing with this Blanche confirmation to the Attorney General. I'm going to have some of the members of the Senate on, dealing with these ICE killings. So make sure you watch Politics Nation about all of these issues both Saturday and Sunday at 5 p.m. Eastern Time. I think that I don't think I've been more excited in my life than the Saturday rally this coming Saturday, because it's the first time we will have our Saturday action rally in our own building. And for you that are in the New York, New Jersey, Connecticut area, meet me at the National Action Network, House of Justice, that we own. 9 a.m. to 11, 6 Hancock Place, 6 Hancock Place in Harlem, which is really right there, 124th and Morningside. And you can get trained right to 125th Street and St. Nicholas or 8th. Be right there, 9 a.m. to 11 a.m. I'll be there. We're going to be also live on Impact Television. And on YouTube/NAN or NationalActionNetwork.net, on AME Zion Network, Facebook. You got all kinds of ways to watch it. And we're going to be on Saturday morning. And both Saturday morning and then broadcast. And I'm going to do something different on our Saturday rallies. Every week, I'm going to have a couple of our chapters from around the country on, showing them the staging. You'll see where I'm going to have them live from their live stream right into the rally, so people can see several people meeting in whatever chapter listening to our rally. I want people to have a sense of a national connect, and I'm going to show it every Saturday. So I'm excited about that. And of course, the march. I talked to the president of AFSCME, American Federation of Municipal of State and Municipal Employees, Lee Saunders, who's retiring this year. He called me. He's on the board of National Action Network. Says he's leaving the union, but his last thing is he's organizing for the march. Wants to bring thousands of AFSCME members. I want people to go. We've not had a black-led march during this time. I've gone to marches. I helped lead the Manhattan march with Robert De Niro of All Kings Day. Or No Kings Day, I'm sorry. But I want everybody to stand with us. Everybody. Like we've stood with everybody. All right, let's go to the phone. Let's go to Roy. I'm sorry, we went to Roy. Let's go to Ray in Cincinnati, Ohio, the buzz. Ray?
2: Yes, sir. Thanks for taking my call, Ray. Ray, I have a couple things. Trump, before, he said he hated military men who were captured and who were killed. Called them suckers and losers. This is what I don't understand about Todd Blanche. Blanche was Trump's attorney, and he lost. He lost pretty much everything, 34 counts, and he lost. Why pick him to be in your cabinet? And I'm thinking maybe it's because he's the only one that was able to do Trump's bidding. Now, in my mind, I'm thinking Pam Bondi was Blanche's boss, and Pam Bondi got fired. What can Blanche do that Pam Bondi didn't? Because every case that Pam Bondi brought, either the judge dismissed it or the grand jury refused to indict. That's what I don't understand. Todd Blanche lost. So in Trump's eyes, Todd Blanche is a loser. You know, and so that's what I'm scratching my head about.
0: I think that when you look at Todd Blanche, not only did he lose that case, he's the one that went down and met with Ghislaine Maxwell, who was convicted of sex trafficking with Epstein. He went and met with her for hours, and then by some miracle, they want to act like she was transferred from that jail, federal jail, to what is tantamount to a rest home jail. And so obviously he does things for the president. That's why he got selected. I mean, don't forget, they literally, within days of him meeting with her for hours, Todd Blanche, she got moved to a minimum security federal prison that has all kind of accommodations. So there's no question what he, his association with Trump and what he'll do for Trump. There's no doubt about it.
2: Yeah, and the one thing that I'm still scratching my head about, too, is the Trump cabinet, everybody in Trump cabinet think they have a lifetime appointment. They'll be gone in a couple years. Each and every one of them will be replaced. And God help them trying to find a job outside of the White House. But let me ask you this. This is pertaining to you personally. Because you said you're going to deal with, what's the guy that got killed? I don't want to mess up his name.
0: Nolan Wells.
2: Nolan Wells. And I noticed, you don't have to answer if you don't want to, but I noticed in your eulogies, you said you're going to deal with it. When you eulogize, and I've noticed about this for years, you bring out the preacher, the civil rights / leader, activist in your eulogies. Is that by design, or you've always done that? Or did you learn that from someone?
0: I mean, I grew up in mentored by social justice preachers, so I guess I could say I learned some of that from someone. But some of that is just through my ministry. I do not see how you can be a preacher, eulogist, or in worship service and not bring in what's going on with people in that time. As I read the Bible, and I'm a biblical reader and believer all my life, that's what everybody in the Bible did, is address what was going on in their time. Moses addressed slavery. Moses didn't address prosperity. They were slaves. David became the king, which was political. So I think that those that just do the hallelujah, jump and shout, and don't deal what's going on with the people, they out of the Bible, not me. Thank you for your call. Let's take a break. We'll be right back. Keeping it real. Warrior Wednesday. Warrior Witness Wednesday. Be right back.
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11: 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Did you know we had a little health scare with Jeff?
12: 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What happened?
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11: 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They were able to replace the valve, and he's feeling so much better now.
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